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Here's a natural song by Allie Kelly.

Thank you all so much. That's the one song one of us up here didn't write tonight. The author's out in the audience, Allie Kelly.

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1: Thank you. 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

0: Thank you.
1: Give us a little Davy Crockett. A little Davy Crockett here.
0: Thanks, everybody, for coming out. We're deliberately keeping the talking to a minimum in between these songs. Just to let you know.
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0: 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We will get back to the music in just a moment.
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2: So I've been getting to know Steve Vargo a few years now, and I got to tell you, he's a little bit like Davy Crockett.
3: Oh, yeah. Kind of like Johnny Appleseed?
2: More like that, I think, yeah.
3: I don't know.
4: More like Johnny Appleseed.
3: I don't wear fur hats and things.
2: But you grew one.
3: I did grow my own.
4: Correct. In the garden.
3: In the garden tonight.
2: Let's see.
3: How are we doing? Are we doing good on time?
4: Yeah.
3: 15 minutes, man? 16? In the garden.

0: Another Steve Vargo original.
1: What's next?
0: Hideaway.
1: What do we need to do?
2: Oh, Hideaway.
1: This is nice. It's important.
3: They told us tuning was important. We probably should have looked into that sooner.
1: Doing the best we can.
0: Here's a pretty new one.

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1: Seven minutes.
0: If you run.
1: If you run. Nice harmonious song.
2: All right.
1: Here we go. We'll give you an eight count. Eight count on that.

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1: Break that chain.
2: Break the chain. Okay, here we go. Break the chain. Break the chain. Break the chain.
3: Thank you all for being here. Thank you so much for listening. I really appreciate you. Thank you to the wonderful crew at WTJU. These guys made this so easy. They do this every week. Amazing music right here in your community.

0: Thank you all so much. We got Steve Fargo singing and playing those original songs. Turtle Swadlow working that bass. Zach Bullock banging those magic beats on the drums.
1: Red Kinnearum, the one and only, on the electric guitar and vocals too, and songs.
0: We are the Natural Hawk. Thank you all. Thank you for having us.
1: We have stickers. We have really cool hawks on this little round sticker. You all are welcome to have them. They're around. They're on the kitchen counter over there. And I've got some t-shirts for sale too with the same logo on it. If you,
2: and that's going to do it for Offbeat Roadhouse with the Natural Hawk. Coming up next week in celebration of Juneteenth will be a special encore edition featuring Jen Taub. Thanks to the Natural Hawk, and of course to you for listening. We will see you next time right here at the Roadhouse.
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at what you do. You can call and what you want. I call and messing with the kid. You know the kid is no child, and I don't play. I say what I mean what I say. Well,

Yeah, you're right. This is Dr. Joan and Night Trip, but you're entered the delicate balance of another zone. Right here on 91.1 FM, the sound choice of Central Virginia, WTJU Charlottesville.

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0: Yeah, you're right. This is Dr. Joe and the Night Trip. You're in it, the delicate balance of another soul. Right here on 91.1 FM, the sound choice of Central Virginia, WTJU Charlottesville.
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Hello there, this is B.B. King. I'm the guy that plays the guitar called Lucille, and you're listening to 91.1 FM, and that's WTJU. Ha ha, Charlottesville, Virginia. Shut up, Lucille, they listening.

The late 1920s and early 30s provided an explosion of new country roots and blues recordings that would shape our country's music forever. Recording labels leading up to the Great Depression traveled throughout the Southeast searching for the sounds of the Skillet Lickers, Blind Boy Fuller, Uncle Dave Macon, the Memphis Jug Band, and the Carter Family, and thousands of others to begin the recorded history of American country, roots, and blues music. Join me, Paul Josie, every Saturday morning for Leftover Biscuits from 6:30 to 8 a.m. on WTJU Charlottesville as we listen to the sounds and stories of this remarkable time in music history.

0: Can you tell me where Kim live?
1: Yeah, man, she lives next door on the top floor.
0: Thank you very much. Let's see now. One, two, three. Yeah, this is the door. This is the door right here. This is the door.
2: Who is it?
0: It's me, baby.
2: What you want now?
0: Wait. Wait 1 minute, please. Don't close the door. I got something I would like to say to you. You see, I was just released from the hospital. The reason why I was released, because the doctor told me that the medicine can't do me no good. They told me what I have is beyond medical science. So he released me because they told me that they haven't found a remedy for my condition. He told me what I have is more serious than cancer. He told me what I have is a very, very bad case of the blues. Oh, baby, yeah. And I found out that the best remedy for the blues is to be with the one you love. Oh, baby, I wonder, do you understand what I'm saying? You see, the reason I'm rapping to you so hard, because I'm not ashamed to let you know that

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That is the sound choice in Central Virginia. Yeah, you're right.

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Lemmy! 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

0: I would like to tell you something. Without these guys, there would be no Motorhead. There would have been no Damned. There would have been none of them bands. These guys did it all first. You got it?
1: That's Lemmy, in case you didn't know. Fronting the MC5 from 2003, from a compilation just put together this year. Kick Out the Jams, MF-er. Played something from that last week. This is the kitchen sink, by the way. I think I forgot to tell you because the Doors got me so excited for Touch Me from the Soft Parade. Written into Changes was Avalon Emerson and The Charm. That's the title track from a new album there. Lit Up was The National from Alligator. Hey, Pixies, Doolittle, of course. And Sister Anne, the background, Airwaves from the Jan Harbeck Quartet. Album called Conversation. WTJU is pleased to sponsor the Fay Festival at the Ix Art Park on Saturday, June 20th and Sunday, June 21st. 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
1: Live Arts is hosting three community input sessions, one for each finalist to select their new producing artistic director. 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Session two is Thursday, June 18th with Leslie M. Scott Jones. 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All right. That's pretty mellow stuff. I'm going to get back into the music. This is The Kitchen Sink on WTJU.

0: bed someday I'll make it mine. 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

0: That's nice, eh? That is Bird in the Hand from Hand Habits and Emil Mosseri. Album called Your Lemon. It's new now this year. Started that set with Pete Yorn from his first one, Music for the Morning After, 2001. That was Strange Condition. Got some airplay with that. Shelter from the Storm, Ed Roland and the Sweet Tea Project from Chimes of Freedom, the Amnesty International Dylan cover album. Somewhere There's a Feather was Tony Molina covering Nico. That's a Jackson Brown tune from one of her albums. Shots is Fired was Evan Dando from Baby on Board. And you heard Bird in the Hand in the background. Badum from LaBeouf Brothers, Off Center, new album here at the station. 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

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Get ready to scream for the latest sensation right out of London, England.

That's new, brand new track from Interpol. First album in a long time. Coming out August 28th. The Mirror Weighs a Ton, that track, See Out Loud. Started a long set way back with the original Mike D from the Beasties. He's got an album coming out called Thank You. That was True Colors. Interesting mix. The Brute on His Knees, OCs from Off Course. That's brand new from them. And that track, there's an organ in there that reminds me of Nights in White Satin, or is it Procol Harum, one or the other. Blue Morpho was Ed O'Brien. That's the title track from this year. Gonna Change, Scout Gillette, her album Tough Touch, also 2026. Top of the hour, we rolled way back to 1965 with the Rolling Stones live. Music from Charlie Is My Darling. You hear the girls screaming for the Stones. They had to, their shows all ended in riots too, just like the Beatles. Skylight was Myra Keys from Flower in the Brick, 2024. Big Blue House X from Jesus back in 93. So Fast, So Numb was R.E.M. from New Adventures in Hi-Fi, which is way back from 1996. I forgot it was that old. See, and you heard Interpol in the last one, See Out Loud. In the background, Blue Train. Obviously, John Coltrane number from an album with the same name. This is Emmett Cohen covering it, his album Universal Truth. And the Virginia Repertory Theater in downtown Richmond is presenting Irene Sankoff and David Hines' musical Come From Away from June 19th through August 2nd. It's the true story of the small town of Gander, Newfoundland, that opened its homes and hearts to over 6,500 passengers on 38 grounded planes following the events of September 11th. Visit virginiarep.org for tickets and details. I'm going to let this guy rip. This is, as I said, Emmett Cohen. He's a pianist. Joe Farnsworth on drums. Shushi Nakamura on bass. Ron Carter, he's not on this track. Jeremy Peltz, a trumpeter. And tenor saxophone is Tuvon Pennicott. Let him rip. This is The Kitchen Sink, WTJ.

0: forget it. To me, it could mean anything. And I was counting some food, let it. I've had a little with Freddy. A little Freddy's really heady. You know that alcohol is making all the fellas mind unsteady. It's in the book, you can read it if you're ever sober enough to want to take a look. You settle in the alcoholic use and get an agent on the sweat around. I guess that I'm sucking up the juice and it ain't never gonna ever turn you loose. It's stupid for me. See the hole in your head, catch it, do what you do with it. Remember that. Now you know, so take it slow. You find you're gonna have a long road to hoe. And so I say you gotta play another way. You ought to add a little depth to your attitude and exercise your mind. If you do, you probably will find that fame ain't nothing but pride and illusion. Who's up and who's down is all facade, I tell you. Why, we're willing on our ass to live 1,000 miles a minute, but we think you're standing still. When you think of that, it's kind of peculiar. Even so, you ought to know. But alcohol is eating up your brain, otherwise you wouldn't function quite slow. Revolution, not a body but a mind. Revolution, don't resist. Your body's serving as a colorblind, secreting you immortal soul. Oh, what bliss. You're free, really are. To do your heart and your mind, your soul is the goal. And the soul is the one you need. Food for thought is all about your need. That'll give you the sky and keep you high forever. And lots of people tend to think all they have to do is light a joint or take a drink for them to reach the same euphoric brink. Forget it, it never will be so. Cause alcohol and them narcotics shall never do the trick. You gotta do it like you said, or mess your body up and shoot the stuff and get sick. Don't ever listen to your intellect, cause intellect will annihilate the spirit. There, I know it may be overseas, clear. Man would only open up a little here. Here may never do.
1: I heard what you said, and it stays in my head. Well, let me tell you my impression. Everything you said is straight ahead. Absolutely, indeed. It sure needs thinking about. I'm just trying to figure it out.
2: I never would believe it if I hadn't really heard it. Pretty much what I heard is definable to me. Really need to see a relationship with another fellow soul in his body.
1: Somebody's gonna have to make it clear to me. Having a teensy-weensy, itsy-bitsy space with Freddy. He's after me.

All right. Coming to the end of the show here. Started the last set with Freddie Freeloader from John Hendricks and Friends, a title track from back in 1990. Blue and Green was Gary Burton and Stefan Grappelli. That's a Paris Encounter. That goes back to 1972. Sounded pretty good, Grappelli. Fabulous violin player. Since I've Been Loving You, you just heard Corinne Bailey Ray. That's a single from her from 2005. In the background, the guitar Renegades. How many guitarists does it take? It's Norwegian Wood. There's four guitarists on this track. That's all it is, guitarists. Now, maybe when you drink, you keep wanting more. Maybe drinking has gotten in the way of your dreams of who you wanted to be. Maybe drinking stopped being fun. Now it just makes you feel lonely. People in AA understand, and they say, welcome. You can live a sober life that's happy and free. 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I want to remind you, Electronic Explorations is coming up next at 1 o'clock. I'm Dave. I'll be back here again next week with the kitchen sink. And one more set for you, so stay right there, okay?

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You talk about the weather and you grin about the rooms. 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You forget about the losses, you exaggerate the wins. 'Cause when you stop to let them know you

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'Cause when you stop to let 'em know you've got it down,

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0: the people of the
1: the people of the free, the people of the free, the people of the free, the people of the free, the people of the free, the people of the free, the people of the free, the people of the free, the people of the free, the people of the free, the people of the free, the people of the free, the people of the free, the people of the free, the people of the free, the people of the free, the people of the free, the people of the free, the people of the free, the people of the free, the people of the free, the people of the free, the people of the free, the people of the free, the people of the free, the people of the free, the people of the free, the people of the free, the people of the free, the people of the free, the people of the free, the people of the free, the people of the free, the people of the free, the people of the free, the people of the free, the people of the free, the people of the free, the people of the free, the people of the free, the people of the free, the people of the free, the people of the free, the people of the free, the people of the free, the people of the free, the people of the free, the people of the free, the people of the free, the people of the free, the people of the free, the people of the free, the people of the free, the people of the free, the people of the free, the people of the free, the people of the free, the people of the free, the people of the free, the people of the free, the people of the free, the people of the free, the people of the free,

The people of the praise, the people of the praise, the people of the praise, the people of the praise, the people of the praise, the people of the praise, the people of the praise, the people of the praise, the people of the praise, the people of the praise, the people of the praise, the people of the praise, the people of the praise, the people of the praise, the people of the praise, the people of the praise, the people of the praise, the people of the praise, the people of the praise, the people of the praise, the people of the praise, the people of the praise, the people of the praise, the people of the praise, the people of the praise, the people of the praise, the people of the praise, the people of the praise, the people of the praise, the people of the praise, the people of the praise, the people of the praise, the people of the praise, the people of the praise, the people of the praise, the people of the praise, the people of the praise, the people of the praise, the people of the praise, the people of the praise, the people of the praise, the people of the praise, the people of the praise, the people of the praise, the people of the praise, the people of the praise, the people of the praise, the people of the praise, the people of the praise, the people of the praise, the people of the praise, the people of the praise, the people of the praise, the people of the praise,

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The late 1920s and early 30s provided an explosion of new country roots and blues recordings that would shape our country's music forever. Recording labels leading up to the Great Depression traveled throughout the Southeast searching for the sounds of the Skillet Lickers, Blind Boy Fuller, Uncle Dave Macon, the Memphis Jug Band, and the Carter Family, and thousands of others to begin the recorded history of American country, roots, and blues music. Join me, Paul Josie, every Saturday morning for Leftover Biscuits from 6:30 to 8 a.m. on WTJU Charlottesville as we listen to the sounds and stories of this remarkable time in music history.

bitch, kiss the ground. 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As I please, pass, pass the weed. Get lifted now,

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1: There's a lot to learn from the Berlusconi experience. 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
0: I'm Will Hitchcock.
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0: time we pray and we ask God to bless us. And as soon as God blessed us, we forget to pray. Sometimes we just grab back and enjoy the goodness of the Lord. Don't even go to the church like we ought to go. You yield the gold. God had to send a flood through Richmond, for the people had stopped praying. He decided to let them know that he was still God, and he could do just what he wanted to do. Came over the news one day that a flood was coming. And I thought about old man Nora yesterday. When I heard the flood was coming, church, I scrubbed out my bathtub and I filled it up with water. Not only that, but I got me some bleach jugs, yes I did, and filled them up with water too. And the people in the neighborhood laughed at me. But I kept on trying to get me some water laid aside. And just a few days later, the rain began to fall. And at that time, you see, I was working for the welfare department. And I always went in the office on Monday morning with a smile on my face. Well, you see, I'd been out singing God praises all the week. But I walked in the office that Monday morning. I had a great big smile on my face. And one of the girls said, here come that old crazy Maggie Ingram. I don't know what she's grinning about. Said, girl, don't come in here talking about your God this morning, because I don't want to hear about that. We've got trouble around here. Said, some of us don't even have food to eat. And some of us sure enough ain't got no water to drink. Said, girl, what you grinning about? I said, God is a
1: God. God is so good to me.
0: You see, I had been good for God, and God had been good to me. She said, well, I don't want to hear that. Said, we sitting here, can't hardly make. Said, the helicopters never got in before we left this morning. And we don't have no water. The flood done messed up everything. I can't see what you're grinning about. I said, God is a
1: God is so good to me.
0: About that time, one of the girls said, now, Ingram, wait a minute, Jeff. Said, don't come in here with that noise. Said, the supervisor's in here this morning. You're going to make us lose our job. I didn't mean no harm, Chuck. I didn't want nobody to lose the job. By that time, another one of the girls stood up and said, where was your God when the rain was falling? One of them said, matter of fact, where is he right now? I said, God is
1: everywhere I go. Woo, woo, woo, woo,
0: woo. Well, thank you, sir. I said, my God is
1: everywhere I be.
0: By that time, one of the girls knew I was going to get happy. The tears began to run down my face. She said, Ingram, don't holler in here, or you gonna get us fired. So being a humble child, I didn't want to make no trouble. I just walked over to the clothes closet, stuck my head in the door because I knew I was going to praise him. And I said, yeah,
1: yeah.
0: That's the way I do when I get happy. I have to tell God, yeah. I said it again. Yeah,
1: yeah,
0: yeah,
1: yeah. God, he's so good to me.
0: Footsteps in the hall. Somebody was coming. And I didn't want to make no trouble. But God had been good to me. About that time, a big lady stood up. We had one of them in the group, too. The woman carried a switchblade knife. Didn't nobody mess with that lady. And I didn't either. She said, all right, don't take all of that. Said, I know the man, too. Said, what did the Lord do for you that he didn't do for me? I said, God save.
1: God save.
0: She looked at me right strange, because she didn't know what I meant. But I said it again. I said, God save.
1: God save my soul one day.
0: Then I began to smile at her. I said, honey, not only did he save my soul, but do you see my feet? He done something for them too. What did he do for my feet, children?
1: Took my feet out to my reclaim. Woo, woo, woo, woo, woo.

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0: From Virginia Humanities, this is With Good Reason. Satellites are helping us learn more about the evolution of society.
1: The footprint of humanity and how that has grown over time is shocking. And the fact that you can see these trends, I mean, just at a glance, is both scary and impressive.
0: The formation of our universe.
2: They often look dark, especially regions that are particularly dense. They often look like darker regions in a brighter background. And that's because the stardust is extinguishing the light from the stars behind it.
0: And even the life cycles of plankton.
3: So we can actually use sensors on the satellites to look at what the color of the water is, and that tells us how much plankton there is and often what type of plankton it is.
0: These stories and more today on With Good Reason. In 1957, Russia became the first country to send an unmanned satellite into space.
4: It's the biggest story of the year, possibly the number one story of the century. This launching of the Russian satellite, which brings into the realm of possibility all those wild sightings.

0: science fiction stories of interplanetary travel. Watch it.
1: Now there are over 10,000 active satellites orbiting Earth, and they do more than just power our phones and GPS. They're giving us a whole new perspective on who we are.
2: For the vast majority of the world, we don't have reliable census information. We don't have reliable healthcare information. We have none of that. And so satellite data allows us to almost go back in time and learn more about human societies than we could otherwise learn.
1: From Virginia Humanities, this is With Good Reason. I'm Matt Dara. Today on the show, the science made possible by satellites. Dan Runfula has looked through hundreds of thousands, probably even millions of satellite images.
2: Oh yeah, I am the creepy neighbor at scale. We do it for the whole world.
1: He sifts through these decades of satellite images, not to spy on our personal lives, but to learn more about our human footprint and the evolution of society. Dan is a data science professor at William & Mary. Dan, what can satellites orbiting way high up in the atmosphere tell you about the human experience down here on Earth?
2: One of the most exciting things we can do today is learn about humans based on how they perturb the surface of the Earth. And so think about your own backyard, the things you put in your backyard, the type of car you park in your house, the type of roof you have, how big your house is. These all provide really good indicators as to how wealthy you are, what job you might have, all sorts of aligned information that we can extract. So we exploit those types of patterns to learn about humans all around the world.
1: What kind of resolution are these satellites capable of? You know, is it like the Street View feature on Google Maps?
2: So unfortunately, not quite that good. I think we would all be very excited if it was that good. But generally what we're working with, as we go farther back in time, the resolution of our images gets worse and worse and worse. So if you look at a satellite image from the 1990s, the most common ones you're looking at are about 30 meters. So you can think you can kind of resolve a road if you're looking carefully. Or 30 meters might be, one or two houses. So very, very kind of blotchy images. As you get closer and closer to today, you're generally dealing with imagery that can be 4 meters, 3 meters, 2 meters, 1 meters, even sometimes in the centimeter scale of how what that resolution looks like. So then you're starting to get to points where a car or a person might even be kind of a blob that you can start to identify and learn something about. So it really depends on when in time you're talking about.
1: And can you just look wherever you want and down on Earth? Like, is there specific locations that you can't see, or can you just anywhere you want, you can look?
2: So one of the things we do is we work largely with global data sets. And so in some ways, that's amazing. We can look anywhere we want almost. We have images, long-term records going back decades now. The downside of that is the resolution. So you can certainly, if you want to take a picture of one spot and you want to take that picture really, really well, you can get sub-meter accuracy. Generally, you know, I might be able to tell the color of your hair. But the types of data sets we use, we don't have that luxury because we want to take a picture of the Earth regularly for the entire globe.
1: Okay, so it's not like you pick a certain coordinate that you want to look at and the satellite rearranges its lens to look specifically on that coordinate that you want in real time.
2: So we don't do that. There are certainly capabilities where you can task satellites and do that type of stuff, but it's also very, very expensive. And so we generally are not operating in that type of mode.
1: Okay, so one of your major projects involves using satellites to better understand schools and education around the globe. Tell me about that.
2: Yeah, this was one of my favorite projects we've worked on, and it was really spurred by one of my great PhD students, Heather Baer, who now is a professor at Arizona State. She was working in the field, and she had a case where she had to go and visit a school and do a survey at that school. This was in the Philippines. And she got there, and she was on a boat, and lo and behold, there was a storm. And so they had to turn around, and they never got to the school. And so a few months later, she's back here at William & Mary, and she says, "Dan, what do you think we could learn using satellite imagery of this school that I couldn't get to?" And that spurred this big conversation where we started looking at the imagery of schools and realized there are things that you can see that are functionally different. Some schools have paved roads in front of them. Some do not. Some schools have temporary structures on them. Some do not. Some have playgrounds. Some do not. All of these types of correlates can tell us things about how well-resourced those schools are. And it turns out when you start to scale that up, you can see with pretty reasonable levels of accuracy how successful students attending those schools are likely to be on things like standardized tests.
1: And so the data, let's say, from this project is then shared with, I don't know, the local governments, so they know about education disparities in their communities? Is that what happens?
2: Correct. So in this particular project, we were working with a group called Check My School, and that was a NGO in the region that was working to improve education quality across the region. And so in this case, we were sharing this information with that entity so that they could start to get a better idea of where to target their efforts, where to, you know, which of the 40,000 schools should they send someone to.
1: And you've also used satellites to track religion, specifically in the Amazon. That's fascinating. How do you do that?
2: Yeah, this is my favorite thing of the year. We just published this paper a couple of months ago. This was a great colleague of mine, Jen Swenson. So in this particular case, there is a group of the Mennonites. So Mennonites, when they develop new communities, the way they do that is very specifically structured. They tend to build their roads in a certain direction. They tend to grow their crops in a very specific direction that you can see when you look at the communities. So this is actually a really easy AI problem. Like, if you want to use artificial intelligence to do computer vision, it's really good at picking up things like, oh, a line is always going north or south or east or west. And so if you feed in thousands and thousands of images of communities that are Mennonite or not Mennonite, you can actually make a very accurate map of where the communities that have grown are, in fact, Mennonite in nature. So we got this cool finding where you can effectively make a really good estimate of the religion of populations based on images of them taken from satellite.
1: So basically, the satellites help you see patterns in the way we humans live, and then those patterns can give you insights into civilization and society?
2: Exactly. The way this all goes back to theories emerging in the early 1900s, that Carl Sauer and others that started talking about land change and how humans at that point in time were really the biggest driver in how land changed. That hadn't been true for like the vast majority of the history of Earth. It had been natural processes. Today, that's absolutely not true. Humans drive the vast majority of change on the landscape, and we can learn a lot from that change, why that change is there, where it is, and the nature of that change.
1: I'm curious, how much data do you get on average, I guess, for each project? I mean, are you looking at thousands of images?
2: Yeah, so we're generally working with hundreds of thousands of satellite images.
1: Hundreds of thousands.
2: Yeah, it's quite a lot. In terabyte scales of data, the AI algorithms we're training to learn these patterns are generally very computationally expensive, can take weeks or even longer to train in some cases. So it's a very data-hungry process.
1: How quickly can you sift through hundreds of thousands of images using AI to help? Like, how much time does it save you?
2: So what we're doing would be completely intractable without AI. You know, I could imagine paying an army of students $10 an hour to look at every single image from all around the world. But the problem is we can get an image every day of every spot on the entire planet. And so I would need an army of students that is large enough to look at every image for every spot on the entire planet, which is truly intractable. So these algorithms let us do that in basically near real time, where we can look at all of that data that's coming in on a regular basis. Now, what we practically do is more of a monthly time step. So we're bringing in data about once a month for the world, and that's around 40 terabytes or so of data for us to capture most of the regions we're interested in.
1: And are you telling it what to find, or is it finding things on its own at this point?
2: So it learns the patterns on its own. So I'll go back to the case of religion, where we have the Mennonite populations. They build their roads in a certain direction relative to Cardinal North. We never told it that pattern. We simply showed it a lot of pictures where that same pattern existed. And we said, these are Mennonite communities. And then we showed it a bunch of pictures where that pattern did not exist. And we said, these are not Mennonite communities. And it learns what patterns to look at, what patterns distinguish those different cases.
1: So your two big projects involve schools and religion. What else have you looked at or are interested in looking at through these satellites?
2: Yeah, so I've been really interested in migration throughout a lot of my career. And so we've been recently looking at migratory flows through the lens of satellite imagery. We're really interested to learn and understand when individuals choose to migrate from somewhere to somewhere else. That's a really hard decision. It's something that no one wants to do. No one wants to uproot their lives. Their livelihoods really have to be threatened in order for that to happen. And we don't have a really good grasp on the mechanics that drive that decision making. It's very, very different in different places around the world. Sometimes it can be driven by conflict. Sometimes it can be driven by economics. Sometimes it can be driven by healthcare. And so by collecting kind of very broad data on the places where people are migrating from and seeing if we can understand why they migrated is really important, because if we can understand that, we can actually intervene and try to make the livelihoods better in those origin locations. The problem is the places people migrate from are the places where we have the least data, because they are generally places that don't have strong governments that are collecting that data. And so these tools are very valuable in filling in that gap.
1: You've seen, you know, hundreds of thousands of images of the Earth from these satellites. Has there been anything that has surprised you? Have you seen anything maybe you weren't supposed to see? Or, yeah, anything stick out?
2: I don't know if there's anything that I wasn't supposed to see necessarily. They do a pretty good job of blurring out the sensitive regions and all that kind of stuff. Some of the things that have struck me in particular, though, is just how much change humanity has put on the Earth. The footprint of humanity and how that has grown over time is shocking. And I see this over and over and over again in terms of urban growth and sprawl, deforestation. We can see this in kind of industrial pollution in some cases when you look at water data. And the fact that you can see these trends, I mean, just at a glance, you don't have to look that hard, is both scary and impressive. The scale at which humans have learned to modify the world around us for our own comfort and needs is impressive in a lot of ways. And at the same time, not something I think most people really appreciate until you get that bird's eye view.
1: Right. I mean, you're talking good image quality data going back to the 1980s, 1990s. You know, that's not that long ago. I was born in 1990. I'm not that old.
2: Yeah, it's truly amazing. I would encourage you can look at these Landsat records that NASA releases for free online. There's I think it's Blue Marble is the name of the tool that NASA released to do this. And I encourage everyone to just look at your own community, and I think you'll be blown away at just how much change has occurred almost anywhere you live around the world.
1: What's your end goal with gathering all this data? Like, is there a way to use the data, you know, to improve human society in some meaningful way?
2: So I think one of the biggest advantages we have today with all of the data being collected, think about all of the internet data, your cell phone data, all the data you don't want to be collected about you that we're collecting. Think about all that data. While there's a lot of negative uses, you know, the advertising and all the surveillance and things that we're all concerned about, there are lots of positive things, too. We can learn, to intervene for health matters earlier on. We can do more suicide prevention. We can understand what drives people to go into certain careers or fields and understand why they're more or less productive in our societies. There's huge things we can learn with those data sets. But those data sets have only been collected for maybe 5 years, 10 if we're being really, really, you know, gracious about it. We've known shockingly little about humans and why they do anything for most of human creation. nearly the entire time our species has been here, we don't have data talking about what our species did or why we did it. This lets us move that time record back from like maybe a decade to like maybe 4 decades. And that small addition gives us like 5 times the data on what humans are doing and why we're doing. And the types of social theories we can test and understand really grows with that. And so this satellite data kind of estimation of human populations and understanding how humans evolve is a part of that broader conversation of how do we understand human society? How do we intervene in cases where it makes sense to do so?
1: Well, Dan, this is fascinating stuff. Thanks for sharing your insight on With Good Reason.
2: Thank you very much for having me. It was a pleasure.
1: Dan Runfla is the Adina Allen Term Distinguished Associate Professor of Data Science at William & Mary. People tease Americans for needing ice in all our drinks. But like, who actually wants a lukewarm Coke or even a room temperature lemonade? Turns out the universe needs ice more than even us Americans. In fact, the very existence of life may depend on it. Chris Schingeldecker is a chemistry professor at Virginia Military Institute. He uses the James Webb Space Telescope to study cosmic ice that freezes in clouds of stardust. Chris, the James Webb Space Telescope was launched into orbit back in 2021. What's the difference between the James Webb Space Telescope and the older Hubble Space Telescope? Is one just more high-tech than the other?
3: So the James Webb Space Telescope is primarily an infrared telescope, and whereas the Hubble, or HST as it's often called by astronomers, is mostly a visible telescope. The Hubble Space Telescope is sort of like, it is a space telescope, but it's sort of like a space telescope in our backyard. I mean, it's in the low Earth orbit, so it's orbiting fairly close to the Earth. The James Webb Space Telescope is much, much further. So we've all been interested in the progress of the Artemis II mission, where the four astronauts set the record for the furthest from the Earth that any manned space mission has gone. The James Webb Space Telescope is about four times further from the Earth than that.
1: Wow.
3: So it's incredibly far away, especially compared to the Hubble. So it's really a unique observatory. It's really enabling science that the Hubble, for all of its merits, just would not be able to do.
1: So you use the James Webb Space Telescope to study cosmic ice. How common is cosmic ice? I mean, you know, are there icebergs floating around space?
3: Yeah, actually, ice is very common in the universe. So I like to tell my students that the chemistry they study in the laboratory as chemistry undergraduates is mostly chemistry in liquid water. And that's really convenient if you're on Earth. But as it turns out, liquids are the rarest form of matter in the universe. Most of it is gas, but solids are also fairly abundant. Now, the regions where these molecules that we're interested in are forming, these are typically very cold, often 10 degrees above what we call absolute zero. So these are very cold regions, and that actually places interesting restrictions on what kind of chemistry can happen there. But that's what makes astrochemistry such a rewarding field to study, is because essentially you're trying to figure out how you can get molecules that, for instance, on Earth are often made as part of a biochemical process at these extremely low temperatures with a very limited source of energy inputs.
1: I see. So if you were to melt the cosmic ice, would it turn into cosmic water?
3: Well, that's a very good question. In fact, this is exactly what happens to comets as they get close to the sun. They begin to sublimate, so the body of the comet is made up of the molecular descendants of this cosmic ice. Again, it's a lot of water, a lot of CO, a lot of CO2. And then as the comets mostly spend their time far away from the sun in the outer reaches of the solar system, but once in a while they'll go into the inner region. And when they do that, that's what gives the comet its tail. And so this is a tremendous amount of material which ends up evaporating every day off of the comet. And a lot of that is water, but many other molecules as well. And there was a European mission which actually sent an orbiter to a comet called 67P CG, and it looked at the molecules coming off of this comet and found an amazing complexity in those molecules. It was really fascinating. And this is showing us all the different kinds of chemical species, as we would say, that can form in space.
1: You study the cosmic ice that freezes in clouds of stardust. What is stardust? Is it the stuff that eventually makes up a star?
3: When you think about star formation, it all starts with a cloud. It starts with a cloud of gas and dust. So the dust is the stardust, and the gas is all of the molecules, mostly hydrogen, H2, but many other things mixed in there as well, that starts to collapse. And at the center of that collapse, you form what we call a protostar. And around the protostar, you get what we call a protoplanetary disk. So the star and the planets are essentially siblings. They form at the same time.
1: Wow.
3: And they form from the same stuff, really. So the dust and gas, which this cloud is made of, that's condensing together to form the protostar. Eventually it will become a star. But again, that same stuff is condensing in the disk to form all the different planets that will eventually form the solar system there.
1: Where does the stardust come from?
3: It actually comes from stars. So stars make the stardust that other stars form from. It's sort of a cosmic chemistry cycle. So if you think back to the very beginning of the universe, it's mostly hydrogen, helium, and not much else. No stardust, though. You need the first generation of stars to start forming stardust. So when those first generation of stars start to die, then they form stardust, which then, again, can form other stars. So chemistry in that early universe, star formation in the early universe, that's a really interesting and largely open question in a lot of ways, because it does seem like the dust is very important to at least how stars and planets form nowadays.
1: Can you see stardust from the James Webb Space Telescope? What does it look like?
3: Sure, yeah. So we have lots of pictures, and particularly at the colors of light that we can see with our eyes, they often look dark, especially regions that are particularly dense. They often look like darker regions in a brighter background. And that's because the stardust is extinguishing the light from the stars behind it. So if you look at a picture of, for instance, the Andromeda Galaxy, which is a nearby galaxy, you can actually see there are brighter spots and then there are darker regions, especially in the arms of the Andromeda Galaxy. And those darker regions in the arms, that's where a lot of the dust is concentrated.
1: You say this cosmic ice forms a coat around the particles of stardust. Why does the stardust attract ice? Is there water in the stardust clouds?
3: There is water, but actually water forms very readily on stardust. So chemistry happens on the surface of these stardust grains. In fact, they're sort of like hangout spots for molecules. They stick to the surface. They're floating through these clouds, and the stardust grains are really big, and the gas molecules are really small. So when the gas molecules hit the stardust grains, usually they'll stick. But once they're stuck to the surface, if they're light, like a hydrogen atom or hydrogen molecule, then oftentimes they can move around. And this moving around enables an interesting chemistry on the surface of these stardust grains. And that allows the formation on the grains of water and many other molecules. Once you have this layer of molecules that gets built up both from chemistry that happens on the surface as well as molecules that have just collided with the stardust grains, that builds up over time, and that's what the ice mantles are formed out of.
1: Does the cosmic ice help the stardust eventually consolidate into a star or planet?
3: So just like you can imagine, you know, building a snowball and that ice in the snow sticks together more readily than if you were trying to make a ball of sand, it's probably the same way with stardust. So, yeah, so somehow we go from these microscopic ice-covered stardust grains to planetesimals, which is what we call developing planets. And, in fact, if you look at planets like Jupiter, the gas giant planets, compared to planets like the Earth, obviously there's a big size difference there. And what that tells us is that planets like Jupiter, they must have formed more quickly, so quickly that they could start to essentially collect gas from the protoplanetary disk that they were forming in, whereas the smaller planets like Earth weren't able to do that. Well, what's the difference between the two? Well, we think that the difference is that planets like Jupiter and Saturn, gas giant planets, formed where the ice was still solid. The water was still trapped in ice, and so it helps these grains stick together and you can build a planetesimal faster, whereas Earth and other terrestrial planets probably formed in regions where the temperatures were high enough that the ice melted and the water sublimated, and so there you're trying to stick together these more sort of sandy particles, and so that's a slower process. So this is what we think is really the distinction between what makes a gas giant's development different from a terrestrial Earth-like planet's development. And we think the difference is whether the ice is melted or not.
1: So based on its interaction with stardust, cosmic ice is probably a key ingredient in the formation of the universe and, you know, by extension, life itself?
3: Yeah. So based on the study, like I mentioned, of the probe that went to the comet, one of the molecules that was detected coming off of the comet was actually glycine, which is an amino acid. Glycine is one of the building blocks of proteins. And more recently, there have been studies of asteroid material. And what they found is that there are, for instance, nucleobases in this material. So the building blocks of life are out there, and they seem to be associated with stardust or the stuff that stardust sort of turns into when you heat it up a little bit in the case of asteroid material. So all those building blocks of life, we call those prebiotic molecules. They seem to be forming in connection with these what we call dust grain ice mantles. So then the question is, how does that make it to a developing planet? Well, early in the history of the solar system, bombardment by planetary objects was greater than it is now, thankfully. And so you can imagine comets colliding with the developing Earth much more frequently, carrying with them all of these prebiotic molecules, and perhaps some of those molecules found the right conditions, the right molecules in the right conditions, which could have kickstarted the development of life.
1: You know, your line of work has you constantly peering into the far reaches of outer space. What do you think is the most beautiful thing about our universe?
3: For me, there was this idea in classical antiquity that there was physics that you could, you know, study what happens on Earth, but then there was essentially whatever was happening in space following a different set of rules. But of course, now we know that the same principles of physics and chemistry that we study on Earth, you can apply them throughout the universe. And that's a really remarkable sort of feature that makes science possible, that we can study a molecule in a laboratory on Earth and then take that behavior and say, okay, it's going to follow a similar pattern in the far reaches of the galaxy and other galaxies. That's really remarkable that the universe is so logical, is so understandable using the tools of science. So that's a really, for me, a powerful, beautiful idea.
1: Well, Chris, I've loved our conversation. Thanks for sharing your insight on With Good Reason.
3: Absolutely. Thank you for having me.
1: Chris Shingledecker is a chemistry professor at Virginia Military Institute. This is With Good Reason. We'll be right back.

0: Welcome back to With Good Reason from Virginia Humanities. At first glance, plankton might seem, you know, unimpressive. They're tiny little brainless microorganisms that just sort of drift with the tides and currents. But they play a huge role in the ocean carbon cycle. My next guest tracks plankton from the Antarctic to the Caribbean by using satellites to observe ocean color. Scott Doney is the Kington Professor in Environmental Change at the University of Virginia. He's been named an outstanding faculty member by the State Council of Higher Education for Virginia. Scott, use satellites to track ocean color. What can the color of the ocean tell you?
1: Right. So small plankton in the ocean, many of them are photosynthetic, just like land plants. They absorb sunlight, and they use that energy from sunlight to make organic carbon. That's the base of the marine food web. And when the pigments in these phytoplankton absorb sunlight, they actually change the color of the light. So light enters the ocean, some of it gets absorbed, and some of it gets scattered back to space. So we can actually use sensors on the satellites to look at what the color of the water is, and that tells us how much plankton there is and often what type of plankton it is.
0: So how many different colors can the ocean be? I assume basically we're talking about, you know, different shades of blue and green.
1: Well, we see it blue or green, or in some cases, if there's a lot of sediment, they look sort of brownish. What the satellites do is they actually break the light up, just like a prism would break light up into a rainbow. We, on the satellites, we break up light into the different wavelength bands of visible light. So purple, blue, green, yellow, orange, red. And we actually make measurements at each one of those wavelength bands. So it's not just a single color. It's actually looking at the amount of light coming out in each one of those bands that provides the information.
0: I see. So what's the difference between, you know, our human eye perceiving the color of blue ocean versus, you know, a green ocean?
1: So think about a land plant, right? We're all used to, it's spring, everything's blooming out. The leaves are green. And the leaves are actually green because the leaves have a lot of a pigment called chlorophyll. And chlorophyll absorbs in blue bands and red bands. And so the light that's left over that we see in our eye that gets reflected back to us is green. And that's the same thing. The, you know, very green ocean waters would have more chlorophyll, a very blue, if you've seen pictures of the tropics,
0: right,
1: or the open ocean near Bermuda. It's very, very blue. There's not a lot of stuff in the water.
0: So it's like the equivalent of like a ocean desert?
1: Yeah, we call it an ocean desert. It turns out there's actually a lot of life there. Just there's not a lot of standing stock of plankton. One of the things you can think of a blue open ocean, it's not really as much of a desert as it's a lawn that's constantly growing but quickly being mowed down. The plankton are being eaten by other things very quickly. So they're actually relatively productive. They just don't have a lot of phytoplankton that are sitting there.
0: So you mentioned phytoplankton. What exactly are plankton? I have to admit, for most of my adult life, I thought plankton were like small little fish.
1: Plankton basically means floating. And, you know, we kind of divide, and it's imperfect, but we divide organisms up. Some organisms can swim against currents. So like squid or fish or marine mammals, they go where they want. Plankton basically, for the most part, get carried wherever the ocean currents. So they're floating in the water column, and the ocean currents are moving them along. A lot of them can move up and down in the water column. They can either swim up or down, or they can control their buoyancy to move up and down in the water column. But they, you know, if they get caught in the Gulf Stream, they're not going to be able to swim out of the Gulf Stream, for example.
0: So is plankton algae? Is it a plant, or is it an alive organism?
1: It is everything. If you've ever taken a biology class, every phylum of animal and plant and lots of little protists and actually bacteria. Basically, in the plankton, you can find small little juvenile fish down to little microscopic, what are called cyanobacteria. So a lot of the a lot of the phytoplankton in the ocean, actually, they're not even plants, they're not even algae, they're little photosynthetic bacteria.
0: You say these tiny phytoplankton play a huge role in the ocean carbon cycle. Tell me about that.
1: So the amount of photosynthesis in the ocean is equivalent to the amount of photosynthesis on land. They're roughly the same.
0: Oh, wow.
1: So all the trees and shrubs and grasses, that total amount of photosynthesis on land is equaled by the photosynthesis in the ocean. The difference is where trees grow over long periods of time and there's a lot of wood and stems, there's a lot of plant biomass on land. In the ocean, the plankton are growing very quickly, but things are consuming them. Mm. One easy way of thinking of photosynthesis is CO2 is a gas. It's dissolved in water. Phytoplankton cells, just like a tree leaf, takes in this gas, and it needs to convert it to something useful. And usually the first step is to create something like a glucose or a sugar molecule. It basically creates an organic carbon molecule out of CO2 that's an inorganic carbon molecule. So you're taking CO2 gas and you're turning it into a donut. And so these phytoplankton, they're rapidly growing. You know, they're taking in sunlight. They take in carbon dioxide to make organic biomass. They release oxygen. And then most of them are eaten pretty quickly and turned into either zooplankton biomass or fecal material that sinks into the deep sea.
0: So are the phytoplankton absorbing, you know, the same carbon dioxide that's causing climate change?
1: When we burn fossil fuels, coal, oil, natural gas, this is all ancient organic matter. Hmm. In fact, a lot of oil and natural gas comes from ancient marine sediments. Hmm. That organic carbon is actually the fossils of old plankton.
0: Oh,
1: plankton
0: wow.
1: That sank to the bottom of the ocean, built up along continental shelves and slopes and got buried, and that organic carbon got turned into oil and natural gas. And so when we burn those fossil fuels, we're basically oxidizing it. We're turning organic carbon, turning that donut back into carbon dioxide gas that gets into the atmosphere. And so on long timescales before there were humans, the amount of carbon dioxide in the atmosphere is controlled by things like ocean physics that moves water from the deep ocean to the surface, by the productivity of marine plankton, and on really long time scales by formation of organic rocks and inorganic rocks and volcanoes and things like that.
0: Do we know why some areas of the ocean have a thriving population of phytoplankton and, you know, other areas don't?
1: So one of the interesting things about the ocean is that the physics and the chemistry and the biology are all closely coupled together. And so we can now look at how much phytoplankton there is from space. We can map out, you know, the northern North Atlantic up near Iceland or Newfoundland has a lot of biomass. If you go off of Bermuda in the subtropics, there's not a lot of plankton biomass. And the first order question is why? And the answer is in those high latitude regions, there's a lot of mixing and there's upwelling. These systems tend to become nutrient limited. And during the winter, you get deep mixing of nutrient-rich water up from below.
0: Mm.
1: So basically, there's this cycle. Plankton grow. They consume nutrients. That organic matter eventually sinks into the deep sea. So the surface of the ocean, without some resupply, has very low nutrients.
0: Hmm.
1: So in the northern latitudes, there's a lot of mixing and upwelling. In subtropical regions like off Bermuda or off Hawaii, there's very low nutrients. All the nutrients have been stripped out. The water it's not upwelling, it's actually downwelling.
0: Hmm.
1: You have the currents basically converge surface water. It has very low nutrients. It's being pushed down in the water column. Mixing can't bring up nutrients. And so you have this ecosystem that has to live on very little supply of new nitrogen, new phosphorus. So it's productive, but it does that by rapidly recycling the carbon and the nitrogen and the phosphorus. And that's why you have very low levels of phytoplankton.
0: if phytoplankton, you know, are so important to the ocean carbon cycle, does that mean the more phytoplankton, the better for the overall health of our planet?
1: So this is an interesting question. You know, is there something that's good or bad? I mean, the system, the pre-industrial state of the ocean ecosystem had low levels of phytoplankton in Bermuda, high levels off of Iceland. We don't tend to say one is good or one is bad. The one off of Iceland or Newfoundland supported richer fisheries. Mm. So if you look at it from a human perspective, you might be interested in, you know, how much phytoplankton there is to support a fishery. One of the challenges is the system is changing because of climate change from or nutrient pollution. There's a lot of nutrients and fertilizer that run off. This is a big problem in the Chesapeake Bay, for example. And often these ecosystems have adapted over very long periods of time to whatever the conditions they were living in. And that change disrupts that system. And so I tend to think of the change as being the problem, not necessarily what the base state was.
0: Yeah, you've studied this topic for decades. How are phytoplankton populations these days? Are they declining?
1: So one of the interesting things is we now have fairly consistent satellite records of ocean color, of chlorophyll, of phytoplankton biomass dating back to the late 1990s. So we're coming up on sort of three decades of nearly continuous satellite observations. What we're seeing from these records is that the places that were, I love this title of a recent paper, is the places that were blue, the blue ocean is getting bluer. Some of the places in the subtropics, that these nutrient-limited systems are getting warmer. So that tends to speed up everybody's metabolism. But it also tends to, the warming of the surface ocean stratifies the ocean water column and cuts down of mixing. So we're getting less nutrients up to the surface. And so the system is spinning pretty fast, but there's less new nitrogen, new phosphorus getting into the system. Those are getting bluer. At the high latitudes, some of those systems, they were very productive because there was all this nutrient being mixed up during the winter. But the mixing actually has a negative effect in that mixing mixes the plankton away from the sunlit surface down into the darker deep ocean. And so in some of those systems, you know, I, as I said, I've done some work in the North Atlantic. I do some work in the Antarctic. Some of those systems are actually getting greener. The amount of phytoplankton are actually increasing. And as this is the trade-off between light and temperature and nutrients.
0: Is there any way to intervene on behalf of the phytoplankton, like, I don't know, to help boost their population in less nutrient-rich oceans?
1: People have talked for a while about nutrient limitation. And interestingly, there's parts of the ocean that are limited by nitrogen and phosphorus. And so people have done experiments for many years where they would take a sample of water and they would add, say, nitrate to increase the amount of nitrogen available to the plankton, and the plankton would grow. And this was done for scientific studies, like, you know, what limits growth? One of the things that was started to be discussed in the 1980s and 1990s is there are patches of the ocean in the Southern Ocean around Antarctica, parts of the North Pacific, parts of the Equatorial Pacific, where there's fairly abundant nitrogen and phosphorus, but not as much phytoplankton as you would expect. And this was tracked down through lab experiments and little incubations on ships and eventually large field trials, that the phytoplankton there were limited by a trace micronutrient, which is iron. So iron's used in a lot of enzyme systems, in photosynthesis and in redox chemistry within the cells. And these places are far enough away from land sources of dust or river inputs of iron. They're far away from the ocean bottom. And so we know from field experiments that these places are iron limited. some people have suggested, well, what if we were to add iron to the ocean? We were to fertilize the ocean with iron. Would that increase the amount of phytoplankton? Would that stimulate drawdown of carbon dioxide from the atmosphere? There's lots of questions. Will it be effective, right? Because phytoplankton grow, but they're also consumed rapidly. So at the same time, you're basically fertilizing your lawn, but you know there might be things that are coming along and eating it just as rapidly as you fertilize it.
0: Right. And also, like, you know, I assume these areas in the ocean are huge. How much iron would need to be poured in to have an effect?
1: Yeah, so the argument for iron fertilization is that you get a big lever. Cells don't need a lot of iron, so relatively small additions of iron can generate a lot of phytoplankton biomass. But in addition to, will it work, and can we track that it's working? Because we know that the fate of most of that organic carbon is that it will be quickly respired by bacteria or animals. But then there's also all sorts of questions of, well, now you're tinkering with an ocean system that we may not understand very well. And what are the environmental impacts? What are the bioethics of doing this manipulation? How is this going to affect fisheries that people depend on for their livelihoods, for their culture, for their subsistence? And simply, you know, more phytoplankton good is not the answer. It's you're altering the system in ways, and we don't always know the ramifications.
0: Right. And when it comes to the fertilization process, is it like a one-time thing? Or is it a monthly thing, yearly?
1: Yeah. So the experiments that have been done for research purposes, these were trying to understand iron limitation of the phytoplankton, typically were one ship would go out and they would dose the ocean and they'd be able to stay out for a few weeks, maybe a month. There might be two ships, one dosing the ocean, one doing measurements. But they were fairly short-term experiments. Interestingly, some of the experiments, you could actually see the phytoplankton blooms from space.
0: Wow.
1: If we were to do this long-term as a climate mitigation scenario, you'd be talking about fairly constant iron addition over large areas of the ocean. The plankton, it's not just that you'd get more plankton. The goal is actually to change the type of plankton that's there.
0: Okay.
1: You want faster growing plankton, larger plankton that would sink. You know, if the carbon's just rapidly respired in place, it doesn't have an effect on the atmosphere. You need to actually move that organic carbon to the deep sea. So you'd want to do something that would basically lead to more fecal material sinking into the deep sea.
0: You know, say we do end up fertilizing the ocean and it works pretty well, how much more CO2 would the ocean be able to absorb? I mean, would it be a lot more, a little bit more?
1: Right now, atmospheric carbon dioxide is about 50% higher than it was during the pre-industrial era.
0: Wow.
1: And to give you a sense of scale, fossil fuel emissions are a little less than 40 billion tons of carbon dioxide per year. In order to stabilize global climate, we need to get human emissions of carbon dioxide and other greenhouse gases to zero. And that's either rapidly reducing our emissions or it's balancing out some residual amount of emissions with some removal technology, whether it's fertilizing the ocean or basically a chemical plant on land that strips CO2 out of the atmosphere and pumps it into the rocks underneath ground. Some estimates are that of that sort of 40 billion tons, you know, maybe continuous ocean iron fertilization could offset maybe 1 to 2 billion tons, 3 billion tons, but that would be fertilizing vast swaths of the ocean for long, extended periods of time. Once you stop, a lot of that carbon dioxide will eventually make it back to the surface. It's not a permanent storage like it would be by, say, pumping it into geologic formations. Or the other way people are talking about modifying the ocean is adding alkalinity. So alkalinity actually changes the chemistry of the ocean so that the CO2 is absorbed and stored in a more stable chemical form. It's not stored as a gas.
0: Us humans are prone to mistakes. How bad would it be if we accidentally poured, you know, way too much iron in the ocean?
1: One of the things we talk about is, what are some showstoppers or thresholds? When would you know that you're going down the wrong path? You need to have some thresholds set up in advance. We know there's going to be environmental trade-offs. Science can tell you, if you do something, here are the probable likelihoods. You know, society has to decide, is that something we want to do, or are we willing to live with those trade-offs? At what point are the consequences becoming so apparent, negative consequences, that we'd want to stop those activities? You know, those are really value-laden societal questions that, you know, we have to tackle in the next few decades.
0: Yeah, how long until we'd be ready to do something like fertilizing the oceans? How much more research needs to be done?
1: Well, that is a debatable question. I have colleagues who say that we did roughly a dozen of these open ocean iron fertilization experiments in the 90s and the early 2000s. Some of my colleagues would say, you know, we have a pretty good idea how this works. You know, they're arguing or promoting that we need to scale up by about a factor of 10 longer, larger scale experiments to learn about basically the long-term fate of that carbon. Other people look at that same data and say, we know enough that this is going to have enough environmental trade-offs, won't be that effective. Maybe we don't need any more research. We can just decide we don't want to do it right now. There really is no scientific consensus on that, because this goes beyond science. This really brings in our personal values, our political values.
0: Where do you fall on the debate?
1: I'm trying to be fairly agnostic. I do a lot of work of trying to inform policymakers. So a lot of my recent work has been more on alkalinity enhancement, which has the potential benefit that it looks more like the way that human-driven emissions are already being absorbed in the ocean. So it's a chemical process over long timescales of centuries to thousands of years. Most of the carbon dioxide we emit to the atmosphere is going to be absorbed by the ocean anyway. And so these geochemical approaches, which also have their trade-offs and potential environmental consequences, but I've been looking and researching those more directly recently.
0: Well, Scott, you're doing great work. Thanks for sharing your insight on With Good Reason.
1: Thanks.
0: Scott Doney is the Joe D. and Helen J. Kington Professor in Environmental Change at the University of Virginia. He's been named an outstanding faculty member by the State Council of Higher Education for Virginia. With Good Reason is produced by Virginia Humanities, which acknowledges the Monacan Nation, the original people of the land and waters of our home in Charlottesville, Virginia. Our production team is Sarah McConnell, Allison Quance, and Lauren Francis. Special thanks to Jenny Taylor for booking assistance. For the podcast, go to withgoodreasonradio.org. I'm Matt Darrah. Thanks for listening.

0: The following segment was produced as part of Shenandoah Valley Evergreen by students at JMU with help from Tim Thomas.
1: Education about the local environment happens in non-formal settings too, happening outside the traditional classroom.
2: There are organizations like 4-H, FFA, garden clubs, and other interest groups.
1: The Girl Scouts are a group who consistently look out for the well-being of the community. Kimberly and Tim, were you ever in scouting?
2: Oh boy, I was in Girl Scouts between first and second grade, and I gave up soccer to join the Girl Scouts.
3: And how's your soccer game?
2: Well, let's just say it's been a while since I played soccer.
3: I made it to Weeblos, but I was more of a 4-H person myself.
1: Unfortunately, I was never a Girl Scout.
3: You've done great.
1: In Rockingham County, the Scouts are finding ways to support bees and bats and the pollinating that they do in this habitat. Here's Isaac Bobrowitz with more.
4: The Girl Scouts tackle projects to demonstrate care and responsibility in their local communities. And the same is true in the Shenandoah Valley. We caught up with one troop at a pollinator event in Harrisonburg last spring, back in 2025. On this sunny Saturday, the Girl Scouts were set up outside at Pale Fire Brewing Company alongside several other exhibit tables. And on this day, the Scouts were all about the pollinators.
5: I'm Julie Deal, and I'm a Girl Scout leader for Troop 652 with Girl Scouts Virginia Skyline. Our table here is set up as part of our bronze project. So our Girl Scouts earn what we call a high award, which is doing 20 plus hours of collaborative work together to educate people on a topic.
4: The issue that Troop 652 had taken on was the health of particular creatures that pollinate, the benefits they bring, and the threats that they face. And the Scouts specifically chose to focus

0: scouts were describing at this event were the culmination of about a year's worth of research about the actions that the scouts themselves can take. Julie explained it this way.
1: So we brought in experts to our meetings to teach us what is the best type of thing to plant, and we kind of had to settle from a lot of choices on this one thing because we felt like it best helped both animals. We're trying to help the bees and the bats.
0: After much deliberation, the scouts settled on planting bee balm, a hardy and fragrant group of flowering plants native to North America, which attracts several species of Virginia's pollinators, including bees, bats, hummingbirds, and butterflies. As scout leader Julie noted,
1: they are perennials, so they come back every year and they spread, so we figured there's a lot of bang for the buck in these little tiny seeds.
0: Bee balm is an effective tool to attract and provide habitat for pollinators and gardens across the landscape. And these benefits don't extend to only the bees and bats, but the plants are of both medicinal and culinary use to us as well. Everything from soothing a sore throat to garnishing a salad. In addition to planting the bee balm, the scouts also went to several locations to hand out packets of seeds.
1: We have 50 packets that we're handing out today, and the girls are growing some at home, so we're hopeful that this project will put out thousands of these plants locally.
0: One of the biggest threats facing pollinators is the loss of habitat. Troop 652's undertaking to care for the bees and bats of Harrisonburg shows us that the possibility for supporting and protecting pollinators are in our hands. Simply devoting space in your yard to plant native wildflowers makes a small yet important difference for local pollinator species. When thinking about what you can do with your yard, take time to consider your local pollinators and what we can do to help ensure that they thrive for generations to come. From downtown Harrisonburg, I'm Isaac Bobrowitz.
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8: Good morning and welcome to Charlottesville Community Engagement for June 13th, 2026. I'm Sean Tubbs, the president and publisher of Town Crier Productions. That's an organization I started in 2020 to produce stories about local and regional government, particularly in connection to growth, development, business, transportation, and whatever else seems to be important at the time. You can read all of these stories at infoseville.com. In this edition, the director of Charlottesville's Neighborhood Development Services is leaving the position. Area officials report from a recent Chamber of Commerce trip to Chapel Hill, North Carolina. Albemarle supervisors are presented with the first transportation priority list in a few years. Albemarle supervisors also support a building remaining within a stream buffer. The University of Virginia's provost reports a record number of applications for the class of 2030. Only two buildings are left to be programmed at UVA's Emmett Ivy Corridor, and the Buildings and Grounds Committee gets details on UVA's next heat plant. In today's first public service announcement, a coalition of five local nonprofits and community groups has formed the Grocery Card Campaign to help alleviate the food insecurity many immigrants are facing as a result of federal immigration enforcement activities. The Grocery Card Campaign puts grocery store gift cards immediately into the hands of our immigrant neighbors and is an opportunity for community members to show their support by helping ensure that basic food needs are met. For more information, email grocerycardcampaign@gmail.com.

0: A planner hired in 2024 from Arlington County to lead planning efforts in Charlottesville told the Planning Commission on June 9th that she's leaving the position. Here is Kelly Brown.
1: I will be stepping down in my role as a director of Neighborhood Development Services for personal reasons. This is coming with some mixed emotions, but my last day with the city will be Friday, June 26th.
0: Brown began work in September of 2024 and took over from James Freese after he had been promoted to deputy city manager. Freese will serve as interim director while a replacement is found. Brown took over a department just as it was learning how to implement a new zoning code that increased development rights across the city. Her tenure also included a time when the development code was temporarily in limbo after Charlottesville Circuit Court Judge Claude Worrell briefly declared it null and void last June. Worrell reconsidered and plaintiffs agreed to settle if the city agreed to conduct a study of the effects additional density would have on the city's transportation network. The city has not yet put out a request for firms to bid on the project. Planning Commission Chair Carl Schwartz had praise for Brown after her announcement.
2: You came at a really chaotic time for the city, and I think you've kept us organized and you've kept us on a good track for keeping things, making this be a really smooth process.
0: The job has not yet been posted. Many similarities come to mind when you think of Charlottesville and Chapel Hill. Both are home to flagship institutions of higher education. A man named Maurice Jones served as the chief executive of both the Virginia city and the North Carolina town. What can be learned about the different ways each does things? That was part of the reasoning behind a recent delegation from this area to that area, arranged by the Charlottesville Regional Chamber of Commerce. Here is City Councilor Natalie Oshren at the May 28th meeting of the Charlottesville-Albemarle Regional Transit Authority.
3: There's been activities to learn about different things that they're working on, like planning a design, and they have a tech hub and parking regulations and stuff. And we actually just came from their transit office and learned about their bus system and how it is paid for 60% by the university and other fun things.
0: Oshren joined that meeting from Chapel Hill and reported the group had just left a presentation on transit. Rivanna District Supervisor B. Lepisto Kirtley was a member of Albemarle's delegation and gave her report at the June 3rd meeting of the Albemarle Board.
4: They have a transportation system that is really works and is very well, and all the buses are full, so it's a lot we can learn from them.
0: A major difference is that there is one transit agency that serves the town of Chapel Hill, the town of Carrboroughs, and the University of North Carolina. Chapel Hill Transit has contractual agreements with all three to provide service, with UNC Chapel Hill kicking in about a third of the current year's budget of $36.48 million. The service had a daily ridership of 18,800 in the first quarter of the year, according to a recent report from the American Public Transportation Association. There were over 4.3 million rides in 2025, according to another APTA report. In contrast, the University of Virginia runs its own transit service, and there is almost no overlap with Charlottesville Area Transit, which is owned entirely by the city government with funding from Albemarle County. Jaunt provides both paratransit service and commuter routes throughout the Thomas Jefferson Planning District Commission. The recently created CARTA is so far about trying to find more funds and recently got the preliminary results of a prioritization study to help determine where they should be invested. Charlottesville City Manager Sam Sanders told City Council on June 1st that he facilitated a discussion on homeless services during the visit.
5: We were able to hear from their chief of police, community relations coordinator for the town of Chapel Hill, as well as UNC director of local relations. The key takeaway for me was coordination.
0: In the fall, the Greater Chapel Hill Carrboroughs Chamber of Commerce will visit this area. Albemarle Supervisor Ned Galloway said he was appreciative that both Albemarle people and Charlottesville people had the chance to get a fresh perspective.
6: Folks from UVA, several handful of our nonprofits were involved. We had for-profit folks involved that were members of the chamber. You will likely hear more formal reports of what was learned from that when we do a future joint meeting with the city. just in the spirit of the same thing that was done with Champaign-Urbana a few years ago.
0: Galloway referred to two separate trips taken in 2024 to visit a hydrogen fuel cell system operated by the Mass Transit District that serves both cities, as well as the University of Illinois. More stories about transit in future editions of Charlottesville Community Engagement here at InfoCville.com. Now that Albemarle County has a relatively new comprehensive plan, staff in the Community Development Department have had the opportunity to get to work on projects to try to increase the efficiency of the county's existing development areas. That includes updating a list of transportation priorities that was last endorsed by the board in 2019. A new ranking was taken before supervisors in 2023, but that work was never finalized. On June 3rd, staff presented a new version. Jessica Dimmick is the county's transportation planner.
7: There's a long list of 169 transportation projects in Albemarle County that have been identified in a variety of prior plans and studies. With such a long list, prioritizing these projects helps articulate which ones are most important to work on first.
0: These prioritization lists date back to 2015, when the Virginia Department of Transportation was preparing a funding mechanism that would become known as Smart Scale. In that process, candidate projects are ranked on a series of criteria, such as how they will increase economic development, relieve congestion, and provide other benefits. Since then, Albemarle has been successful in getting several projects funded and completed, such as a roundabout at the intersection of US 250 and Route 151. Dimmick said the 2026 list has a new methodology with a five-character ID for all of the projects.
7: The first two characters are a general prefix indicating the area where that project is located, and you can use that on the map. The prefix codes correspond to these individual areas. The seven neighborhoods in the development area, along with some other outlying areas, and then the rural areas are categorized in a basic quadrant.
0: The 2016 list also recognizes that not all transportation projects are at the same level of planning. There are now four stages, with stage one being an idea. Stage two is a project that needs preliminary engineering to produce a cost estimate, and the third stage is ready to seek funding.
7: And then stage four is a project where the funding has been secured for the total project cost. Stage four projects, because they are fully funded, they are removed from the project list, and we have not scored those projects.
0: Staff wanted supervisors to endorse the draft list, which is divided into two sections. The first is for projects that address vehicular safety and congestion, and the second is for those that address bike pedestrian mobility and safety. At the top of the former list is the 5th Street Interchange, which carries the code N5001. According to the documents, this would
8: reconfigure the 5th Street Interchange with I-64, exit 120, to a diverging diamond interchange and provide a shared use path connecting the 5th Street Trail Hub behind the Starbucks to the existing sidewalk on the west side of 5th Street in front of the 5th Street Place Apartments.
0: This is a Stage 3 project and has already been a candidate for Smart Scale. In fact, this is one of four submissions the Charlottesville-Albemarle Metropolitan Planning Organization will make in the next round. Dimmick concluded her presentation by saying that the formula itself can be adjusted to reflect different priorities. Supervisor Ann Malik wanted to know if improving access to fire and rescue service is included in the methodology, noting that the project to complete Eastern Avenue in Crozet only received a 2.5 safety score out of 10. CZ001 is ranked 12th on the vehicular list and listed as a stage 3.
9: Eastern Avenue Bridge, again, for example, it was in the plans in 1992. And between 1992 and now, there have been literally thousands of residential units approved between 240 and 250 based upon the availability of that road.
0: Last year, Albemarle County attempted to complete the road using a public-private partnership, but there were no responsive bids, as reported by the Crozet Gazette. The number one project identified for bike pedestrian mobility and safety is the Rivanna River Bicycle and Pedestrian Crossing. What is now identified as N4011 would
8: construct a new 3,100-foot-long, 10-foot-wide bicycle and pedestrian bridge across the Rivanna River, connecting Woolen Mills to the Pantops area, and construction of a shared-use path to the intersection of State Farm Boulevard and Peter Jefferson Parkway.
0: This is identified as a Stage 3 project and has been in the planning stages for many years. In 2022, the Charlottesville-Albemarle Metropolitan Policy Organization voted to seek a smart scale application. At the time, it had a $15 million cost estimate, but that nearly tripled to $42.5 million. That fall, VDOT had revised their methodology for cost estimation, as explained to the Commonwealth Transportation Board in October of 2022. Supervisor V. Lepisto Kirtley was surprised to see it at the top.
4: I like seeing it number one. Everyone wants it. But knowing what we've gone through on the committee regarding the price, where it started out and where it ended up, which was just impossible, how do you feel that that is something that is achievable, frankly?
0: Dimmick said the project would be a key transportation connection, and that's why the MPO is seeking a federal grant to continue pursuit. This will be the fourth attempt to secure money to do further engineering to evaluate the true cost. Kevin McDermott, Albemarle's deputy planning director, stepped in to remind everyone that cost is not included as a factor in this prioritization list.
10: Most of these projects we do not have cost estimates for. It would be a large effort to try and get those cost estimates. And so we're ranking projects outside of that factor.
0: Supervisor Ned Galloway said he was concerned about voting for a priority list that might get locked down for several years without allowing any flexibility for future decisions. He also supported not listing cost estimates in the prioritization list.
11: I, for one, am not in favor of putting the cost estimates in because people get attached to whatever number you show them first. And then we've all been punched in the face with when we get the new updated costs 2 years later, 3 years later. So I don't know about you all, but I'd rather not go through that trauma. Let's just wait till we actually get something that's viable and let's figure out what the cost might be.
0: Galloway said the methodology should be flexible and be able to change as conditions merit. For instance, he suggested if Fashion Square Mall were to be redeveloped, that would likely bring forward two phases to extend and realign Hillsdale Drive. Those are N-2011 and N-2021. Supervisors voted to accept the list as presented. What questions do you have? Have you seen the list? And what do you want to know? Drop me a line. I'll be happy to try to answer. You're listening to Charlottesville Community Engagement. It's time for a second public service announcement. The fourth annual Women's Empowerment Day is happening Saturday, June 27th, from 8 a.m. to 1 p.m. at the Jefferson School City Center in Charlottesville. This free, family-friendly event, She Leads, She Builds, She Thrives, brings together women entrepreneurs, community leaders, wellness advocates, and local organizations for a morning of inspiration, educational breakout sessions, fitness activities, and community connections. 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

0: When Catherine DeGeorge and Jeremy Kent bought a house on 7.86 acres in May of 2022, previous owner David A. Powell signed an affidavit stating he knew of no violations of county ordinance nor any issues related to securing permission to build on the property. That turned out not to be true, and the couple is now suing Powell in Albemarle Circuit Court. Nicole Scrow is an attorney who's representing the couple for a special exception request in Albemarle County.
1: Over a decade ago, the prior owner, a Class A contractor, had, to our knowledge, not gotten permits or inspections for several buildings on the property.
0: After DeGeorge and Kent had their own wedding on the property in 2023, they held two others for friends and soon received a violation notice from the county after a neighbor complained. An inspection revealed that multiple structures had been built on the property without a permit, including a three-car garage with finished space. The garage and its driveway were also built within 100 feet of a stream, which is prohibited by Albemarle's Water Protection Ordinance. That means it would have to be removed unless the Board of Supervisors granted a special exception.
1: We want to preserve the structures while still achieving compliance because it is not a small structure to move or to demolish.
0: Just over a quarter acre of stream buffer is affected, and the couple has offered to mitigate the issue by planting ornamental grasses on 11,688 square feet of land to offset the disturbed buffer area, as well as an additional 12,000 square feet of trees. Kent said the couple has spent more than $100,000 on the plan and other steps to become compliant.
2: We're not business people and we're not construction people, and we didn't really know the law.
0: County planner Rebecca Ragsdale said staff would not have approved the building where it is, but there are no threats to water quality now that construction is complete.
3: There are no unstabilized areas and the stream is in good health.
0: Supervisor Ann Malik was the lone vote against the special exception at the June 3rd meeting and said the couple should have done more due diligence before purchasing the property. She said Albemarle has previously required other buildings in the buffer to be removed.
4: It is up to the county to have consistent application of its requirements in order to have fairness and respect for the rule of law in Albemarle County. People who have called me and said, well, why should I be following the rules if other people don't?
0: Other supervisors had more sympathy for the couple and noted that one of the conditions for the exception is that the finished space in the garage cannot be used for homestays.
5: It's really a sad situation because we have a couple that purchased this land, had an affidavit saying that everything had been permitted, then found out it wasn't permitted.
0: Supervisor Mike Pruitt said it would cause more environmental damage to demolish or move the structure.
6: It's going to take several days, significant additional runoff, significant debris, CO2 and building materials, yada, yada, yada, right? Like, that is a real environmental harm.
0: A hearing is scheduled in the civil suit for June 25th at 9:30 a.m. in Albemarle Circuit Court. The Academic and Student Life Committee at the University of Virginia learned on June 4th, 2026, that demand is up for a UVA education. Bree Gertler is the Interim Executive Vice President and Provost at UVA.
7: We had record numbers of applications for the undergraduate class of 2030, more than 82,000 applications in all.
0: In March, UVA announced they had offered admission to 10,287 first-year students. Gertler said UVA is also facing the same issues other universities are having with graduate enrollment, with a federal government bent on making it onerous for people from many other countries to study here. Policies continue to shift against legal immigration.
7: The government has signaled an intention to change what's known as the duration of status rule. And with the change that they're proposing, this would mean that international students could remain in the country for no more than the duration of their graduate program or 4 years, whichever is shorter.
0: Gertler said this will reduce the number of PhD candidates, as earning a degree often takes more than 4 years. While over 8,000 people received degrees at UVA in May, Gertler wanted to shine attention on the first set of graduates to go through the Public Services Pathways Program established in 2022.
7: Choosing from one of seven pathways, including diplomacy and security, public health, education, and others. 91 fourth-year students completed one of these pathways. When you complete a pathway, on your transcript, you get a designation that notes that you completed the pathway.
0: A version of the program for graduate students will begin this fall. Gertler also told the committee that the search continues for a new dean of the Darden Graduate School of Business. Scott Beardsley, the former holder of that position, is now UVA president. There is also a search underway for the dean of the School of Architecture, as Malo Hudson wanted to return strictly to teaching. There are also searches underway for the dean of the School of Medicine and the School of Data Science after the death of Phil Bourne earlier this year. The University of Virginia has been preparing for many years to expand along Ivy Road through the acquisition of properties by the University of Virginia Foundation. For instance, a subsidiary purchased the former Cavalier Inn at the intersection with Emmett Street for $5.6 million in July of 1998. The Board of Visitors adopted a framework plan in 2016 intended to guide the development of a 14.5-acre precinct. 4 years later, they would approve the School of Data Science as the first building in the Emmett Ivy Corridor. Since then, the board has authorized construction of an undergraduate residential complex with 780 beds, the Karsh Institute of Democracy, and the Virginia Guest House. Planning is underway for the Center for the Arts. On June 4, 2026, the Buildings and Grounds Committee of the UVA Board of Visitors was asked to approve the schematic design for a second building for the School of Data Science. Alice Roche is University of Virginia architect.
8: The site directly adjacent to the School of Data Science will enable broad collaborative research and entrepreneurial endeavors both within school and across grounds. With the completion of this project and the Center for the Arts, only two sites, 2A and 2B, which are marked in this plan, remain unprogrammed.
0: Roche said all of the buildings in the precinct have been designed to face an internal courtyard that provides a pedestrian promenade to allow people to move east-west through the corridor. There will be a bridge connecting the upper floors of the two data science buildings.
8: This project will have a transparent ground floor that will allow the activity of the Entrepreneurship Center to be on full display, connecting not only with the public-facing program in the School of Data Science, but also with the internal promenade and lobby of the Center for the Arts and the Welcome Center and living room of the hotel.
0: Michael Joy works in Roche's office as an associate architect of the University of Virginia. He's also a non-voting member of the Charlottesville Planning Commission and gave an update on June 9th.
9: The design sort of picks up on the palette of existing School of Data Science and has a couple references to the guest house and the future Center for the Arts.
0: Joey also told his colleagues that the Board of Visitors approved the demolition of the former UVA police headquarters on Ivy Road in Albemarle County.
9: That's that white brick single-story building in 2302 Ivy Road. It's kind of sort of notoriously served as like the visitor center and the 911 dispatch call center at the same desk. So that is with UPD's recent relocation to Zimmer Hall and the Virginia Guest House having a welcome center in it, it's sort of not currently occupied. So that will be demolished.
0: Joy also told the Planning Commission about a new athletic field planned for just to the east of Copley Road along the railroad tracks. He did not brief the body on an item related to transportation connectivity. The Buildings and Grounds Committee also approved a $100,000 addition to the major capital plan to design a road connection that will link the Emmett Ivy Corridor to Barracks Road via Millmont Street. Lois Stanley is the Senior Vice President for Operations at UVA.
10: The 2019 North Grounds Athletics Plan recommended a road connection between Copley and the Millmont-Arlington Boulevard intersection to relieve congestion during peak commute times and for patrons exiting after large JPJ arena events.
0: Earlier in the month, as I reported this as a preview, I sent questions to the city of Charlottesville related to planning for this road, and they did not respond. I will follow up. The main question I have is how this new connector road would affect Charlottesville area transit routes and whether that bus system would even be allowed to use the new road. More in a bit. The operations of the University of Virginia and the UVA Medical Center are made possible through infrastructure, such as the mechanisms that provide steam and hot water. Both currently come from a heat plant that sits near the intersection of West Main Street and Jefferson Park Avenue. Paul Zmick is the Director of Energy and Utilities at UVA, and he spoke with the Buildings and Grounds Committee of the Board of Visitors on June 4th.
11: Steam supports the hospitals, clinics, and medical research buildings proximate to the plant. The plant hot water is used for building heat and domestic hot water production for the majority of university buildings located south of Ivy Road, University Avenue, and west of Hospital Drive.
0: Zmick said the plant can be fueled by natural gas, coal, or oil, with the latter only used when the city of Charlottesville must limit support to UVA to serve other customers. That's known as curtailment. This happens a few times a year and can last up to 11 days. UVA now plans to build a new heat plant in several phases that will eliminate the use of coal and increase the amount of storage space for oil. The coal silos currently in place have been there since 1952.
11: The scope of this project includes the demolition of the four coal silos, removal of all the materials and material handling equipment associated with coal and ash, optimize the existing coal boilers for operation on gas and oil, and construction of an additional fuel oil storage tank to increase the emergency fuel capacity.
0: The project has a cost estimate of $38 million. Zmick said in addition to reducing carbon and sulfur emissions that are created by burning coal, the new plant will also save UVA $1.5 million a year in operating and fuel costs. UVA will retain the ability to have oil delivered by rail. The Charlottesville Planning Commission got a briefing update at their meeting on June 9th from one of UVA's associate architects. Here's Michael Joy.
9: The great news is the benefits is that operational reliability for the hospital is going to improve. There's going to be efficiencies with staffing it and operating it. It's going to have a fairly substantial operating savings by getting off of coal, and it has significant carbon emissions reduction, and it's going to improve the viewshed from the corner, so that's quite visible from 14th Street and along University.
0: Joy said he would provide updates as the project gets underway.

0: And that is the end for Charlottesville Community Engagement for June 13th, 2026. Thank you so much for listening. There were a lot of different stories in this edition. What will be in the next edition? I'm not sure. But I'll be out there covering as much as I can and bringing it to you through a newsletter and at the website infoseville.com. Check it out if you'd like to read more details. In the meantime, thank you so much for listening. I'll be back next week, and goodbye.
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This wonderful sunny morning. You are, of course, listening to WTJU, Charlottesville, 91.1 on your FM dial, and available worldwide at WTJU.net. If you're tuning in to Leftover Biscuits to hear Paul, well, Paul's not here. He's traveling today. He will be here next Saturday, but he is on the plane probably as we speak. Well, that's how things work sometimes. So I'm going to cover the show this morning, and being that it is June and grilling season has started, I thought there's no shortage of songs about barbecue. When you go back in the 20s and 30s, and barbecue was a whole lot more important than other things back then, apparently. So we're going to talk about some barbecue this morning. We'll start off with this first set of music. We'll start off with the Mississippi Juke Band. These guys recorded. They had one recording session in 1936. They recorded four songs as a Mississippi Juke Band. It was Roosevelt Graves doing the vocals and the guitar, and his brother, Uroy Graves, who's playing the tambourine and doing the backup vocals. And there was Cooney Vaughn, who played the piano. There's three of them. And these four recordings are just like, have a heck of a lot of historical impact. A lot of people like to talk about them. They're saying that these four recordings predated the 1950s rock and roll movement. That the rock and roll people of the 50s owe their licks to these four guys, or three guys, doing these four recordings. That's putting a lot of responsibility on their shoulders. I don't know if I agree with that or not, but these four recordings they made are top notch. Why they did not have another session together. Of course, Roosevelt Graves and his brother made some recordings. Roosevelt made several more recordings. His brother was on a few of them with him, not always. But this trio just never happened again. So we'll hear something from the Mississippi Juke Band, because they're kind of stomping. And we'll hear something from the Ink Spots. Of course, the Ink Spots, almost everybody knows about the Ink Spots. They were more of a pop group, very vocal, you know, quartets, singing style. They gained a lot of fame in the 30s and 40s, and they were active. I think there's still a version of the Ink Spots floating around, if I'm not mistaken. We'll hear something from Brownie McGee. Well, Brownie McGee is one of my favorites. Walter Brown McGee, known as Brownie McGee. He was a proponent of the Piedmont blues, and he also kind of falls in, you know, into the 60s. He sort of, along with harmonica player Sonny Terry, kind of crossed over into the folk world a bit. So there's a lot of people that know about Brownie and Sonny Terry from a folk viewpoint, acoustic guitar and harmonica viewpoint. Just great. They recorded forever, had lots of albums. But what most people don't realize is Brownie McGee started out in the 30s. His brother was Styx McGee, another well-known early blues guy. But Brownie was active in the 30s, and there are a few recordings floating around for him. So we'll hear Brownie. Then we ought to give the ladies a listen. I'll play something from Bessie Jackson. Bessie Jackson, who also, she recorded some stuff under Bessie Jackson. She recorded some stuff under Lucille Bogan, was another name that she used. Her real name was Lucille Anderson, but she recorded under Lucille Bogan or Bessie Jackson, probably more often Lucille Bogan.
She's actually, a lot of people consider her one of the three women of blues. Early blues, you had Ma Rainey, you had Bessie Smith, and then you had Lucille Bogan. Lucille probably doesn't get the coverage the other two did because Lucille specialized in risque double entendre songs. She was considered to be a dirty blues singer, so sometimes doesn't get the respect that she should get, but she was an excellent singer. We'll hear one from her, and we'll finish the first set off with Fiddlin' John Carson. Old Fiddlin' John was probably the premier fiddle player at the beginning of country music. He was active through the 20s into the 40s. He died about 47. The guy was born like a couple years after the Civil War ended. So he was a fairly older guy when he became popular. He and his family worked at the cotton mill down in where was he at? Down in Cabbage Town, Georgia. He and his family worked at the Fulton Bag and Cotton Mill. And in 1914, the cotton mill, the workers went on strike. They wanted to form a union. They wouldn't let them, so they went on strike. And all of a sudden, Carson ain't got no income. He's got to have some money to feed his family because he had a big one. And he started playing his fiddle on the streets of Atlanta. And he ended up making his radio debut about 1922. He made his radio on the Atlanta Journal radio station, WSB. And then in 1923, he made his first recordings for OK Records, and they were big sellers. So they kept asking him back. And like I said, he was a really popular fiddle up until his death in 1949. He often appeared with his daughter, Rosalie Carson, who was known as Moonshine Kate. I know Paul likes to play Moonshine Kate from time to time on the show. So we'll finish the set off with them, with Fiddlin' John Carson and Moonshine Kate. But we're going to start, as I said, we're going to start things off with the Mississippi Juke Band. This is the Barbecue Bust. Here we go.

righty, that was pretty jumping there. I can hear the future of rock and roll in that instrumental there, the Barbecue Bust by the Mississippi Juke Band. All righty, let's continue with the music. Here are the Ink Spots doing the Alabama Barbecue.

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1: Man, I'm not blue. I'm sick. 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
0: Say, what was the trouble, Don? 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
1: Duck your head full of blue mud, man. I just got back from a barbecue.
0: Why, I always feel good after outing like that, John.
1: Out in the devil, I got all packed up for a barbecue, and then I soaked it with homebrew, and I taken a round of Brunswick stew, and I washed it down with a little corn. And man, today my belly feels like there's a pack of hounds in it chasing a fox. How about a dose of salt, Kate?
2: Yes, you ought to have a dose of fish sauce. You look like you've been drugged through Halifax and Devil Beach in the face of a scrub bang. You'll feel worse than that tomorrow when you face that judge.
1: I'll give you a little tune now entitled to "The Chang Gang Is Not Like Home."

0: Hey, hey, have order in court. What is your name, old man?
1: Well, I don't know that, but you got a drink from me. My name's Fiddlin' John Carson.
0: Oh, yes, you're charged with drunk at a barbecue. Guilty or not guilty?
1: Judge, it was just like this. I got all stewed up and with Brunswick stew and home brew, and I was just in a devil fix, Judge.
2: Judge, he was not drunk. He was just lying on the grass asleep, and the police and that old man just snatched him up and put him in that old wagon. I think it was a dirty trick, don't you, Judge?
0: Well, I don't know about that. John, what was you doing sleeping on the grass?
1: Judge, I was just loaded down with all that brew and stuff, and I just had more than I could tote, and I was just taking a rest, Judge. I wasn't drunk.
0: Well, I'll just let you rest with a $50 fine.
1: But, Judge, I ain't got a dime.
0: Well, I'll give you a job. I'll give you 6 months on the rock pile.
1: Judge, if a man don't like his job, can he quit it?
0: No.
1: And the boss fire him?
0: Why, no.
1: Some damn job. Say, Judge, if a man got something he ain't gonna have and don't want it, what must he do with it?
0: Give it away.
1: I give you this damn 6 months, then.

All righty. I'd like to remind you that tonight on Gather Around from 8 to 9 p.m., we're going to have a special concert from 2008, which features the group Chatham County Line. So that ought to be worth tuning in for tonight. If you got nothing better to do, that would certainly be a good one to listen to. All righty. The last thing you heard was we heard two cuts from Fiddlin' John Carson and Moonshine Kate, recorded in 1929. You were limited by the length of the 78 record that you recorded on. So basically, you couldn't really have anything much longer than 3 minutes. So if he had a long song, he had to record it in two parts. Many musicians did, that matter of fact. We're going to hear another two-part song in the next set. But that was Corn Liquor and Barbecue, parts one and part two. And that's not so much as a song. It's just he plays a little fiddle, and he yaps a bit and talks to the judge, and then he plays some fiddle, and then he talks some more, and then it's over. So just showing off his fiddling skills there. A little humor as well. Before Fiddlin' John Carson, we heard from Bessie Jackson, who, as I mentioned, was also recording under the name Lucille Bogan. Doing an original song of hers, Barbecue, and as I mentioned before, it's a little risque if you read into it a little bit. And that's probably about half of what she did was like that. They were what some people call the Dirty Blues. That was recorded in 1935. And that came off an album that I have called Vintage Songs About Prostitution, The Streetwalker Blues. Before that was Brownie McGee, great Piedmont blues guitar player. He did the song Barbecue Any Old Time. I mean, after I listened to that song, I'm thinking about lunch. Maybe I got to go out someplace and get me some ribs somewhere. I don't know where, but I'll think of something. Before Brownie McGee were the Ink Spots, and that was just gorgeous harmonies. They did the Alabama Barbecue from 1937. Very enjoyable song, that. And we start things off with that rockin' instrumental, the Barbecue Bust with the Mississippi Juke Band. Good stuff. It's just a shame they only made four recordings. Maybe we can get Paul to play a couple of the others when he gets back. All righty, what else is going on here? You are, of course, listening to WTJU Charlottesville 91.1 on your FM dial and available worldwide at WTJU.net. Programming here on WTJU is made possible in part by the University of Virginia. Thank you, UVA. We appreciate all the support you give us. Not to downplay our good listeners out here where we get most of our support from, but everybody helps. Everybody kicks into the pot a little bit. So thank you, UVA. We appreciate it. Oh, let's see. What else? Okay, we got some more song. Going to do another set here. Going to start off with an instrumental from Louis Armstrong. 1937. Of course, what can you say about Louis Armstrong? He was popular for so many years, started out in the 20s, and in the late 20s, he around 1922, I think, he started playing with Joe King Oliver up in Chicago. He started out playing around New Orleans, but then he went up to Chicago in 1922, and he played in King Oliver's Creole Jazz Band for a while, and he was just really earned a reputation. He later played with Fletcher Henderson's big band.

and he then moved to New York City, and he had his Hot 5 and Hot 7 groups, which, as far as I'm concerned, is the best stuff out there. You know, he did a lot of stuff in the 40s and 50s and 60s, up until his death in 1971. He played, of course, played the trumpet. He also played the cornet. But he got, as he got older, he got more popular, and he started playing more popular kind of music, less straight ahead jazz. And so if you really want to hear the good stuff, I think you need to listen to his stuff from the 30s. See, after Louis Armstrong, we'll hear from Bo Carter. Bo Carter's real name was Armeter Chapman. Great variation on the spelling. He released some solo stuff, but he was also in one of the greatest bands I knew of during that time period, the Mississippi Sheiks. Just a wonderful band, put out a lot of recordings. The band included his brother Lonnie Chapman and sometimes his other brother Sam Chapman. And Walter Vincent was in that band on guitar, did the lead vocals. Just a wonderful band. I have played the Mississippi Sheiks on this show several times. I think Paul has too. I think I gave Paul the recordings of the Mississippi Sheiks. Anyway, he was active in the 20s and 30s. I think he didn't die until about 1964, but after World War II, he just wasn't as popular. You know, work was harder to find, and had to get a real job, unfortunately. After Bo Carter, we'll hear from Half Pint Jackson. I have played him before. I think he's great. He was called Half Pint. His real name was Frankie Jackson, J-A-X-O-N. But since he was only 5'2" and very petite, he got called Half Pint all the time. So he started using that as his show business name. And he played in medicine shows and in vaudeville. He was a great vaudeville singer. He also did comedy. Was a vocalist for a lot of different groups, often performed with Bessie Smith and Ethel Waters. He also was probably one of the first female impersonators. Since he was very petite and had a very feminine voice, he often dressed up and led the bands. After Half Pint, we're going to hear from Barbecue Bob. How can we do a barbecue show and not do Barbecue Bob? Barbecue Bob's Robert Hicks, another Piedmont guitar player. He played the 12-string, just wonderful guitar player. Released a lot of stuff considering he wasn't around that long. I think he was born about 1902. Started playing in the 1920s. The cut we're going to hear is from 1920. And unfortunately, he was dead by 31. Never did become an independent, just a musician. He was a barbecue chef. I mean, there's only two pictures of him known, and one of them is him playing the guitar while wearing his white coat and white apron and a little white hat, because he was a cook. He worked at a barbecue restaurant. That's why they called him Barbecue Bob. Duh. And we're going to finish things up with a couple of songs from 7 Foot Dilly, John Dillinshaw. Went by the name of 7 Foot Dilly. He had a couple of different bands. I think the first one was called 7 Foot Dilly and his Dill Pickles. And then later he did another band, the 7 Foot Dilly and the Hot Pickles. Played with his brother-in-law and had a bassist, and his son Shorty played on banjo. Had a few recordings with OK Records in 1929. I think he had another recording session about 1931, and that was it for him. And then he died in 1941 at the age of 44. But another one of these guys that was a big entertainer as well as being a great guitar player.
And did I mention he was he was very tall. He was not 7 foot. He was like 6'7", which is still pretty tall in those days. So anyway, we'll finish the set off with him. So here we go. Louis Armstrong, 1937, strutting with some barbecue. Enjoy.

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People, listen, I want to tell to you what goes on at Jasper's barbecue. It's a place where the sprinkle sawdust on the floor. 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

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While the smoke's so thick, you could cut it with a knife. 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

0: Here we are at Stone Mountain, boys. When you get through looking things over, let's get that fire started. We've got lots of work to do here, and this is going to be some barbecue. Them folks will be down here before we get half through.
1: Boys, ain't this a big piece of rock?
0: Sure is. Yeah.
1: Ain't it, though, ain't
0: piece
1: it?
0: Piece anything I ever saw in my life. Here comes some fiddlers up the road there with guitars and things. Suppose you get them to play us a tune or two while we're working around here.
1: All right, how about it, Shorty? You want to play us a tune?
2: Sure.
1: What are you going to play?
2: Turnip greens and pot liquor.
1: All right, let's go. Pretty good fiddlers, aren't they?
0: Yeah, sounds fairly well.
1: Maybe we can get them to hang around here.
0: Well, if they ain't a regular bunch of sots, well, I'll see. They'll stick around a while.
1: You ask them about it, will you?
0: Yeah, they might be glad to make a little change. Sort of ragged looking. Say, how about you boys sticking around here a while? We got lots of work to do here, and we might be able to use you on something else besides picking that fiddle.
2: Sure, that's what they come down here for.
0: Get some of this barbecue done while you can have some of it.
3: Billy, you ought to come with that truck with the hogs and things on the way you want it unloaded.
0: Let him back right up here to this workbench.
3: All right.
0: Move them things out of the way there, Bill, before he runs over them.
3: All right, I've got you, Dilly.
0: Let him come on back now. Take it easy.
3: Whoa.
0: Come on back.
3: How's that?
0: Oh, so. Now see how quick you can get unloaded. And while we're unloaded, suppose them fellas play one more tune.
3: I think that would be great.
1: What's the name of this tune, Shorty?
2: It's Hog Jowls and Backbone.
0: These are some nice shorts I got from old man Wilson here.
1: Yeah.
0: Corn fed.
1: Guess you got enough?
0: Yeah, we'll have plenty left.
1: Big crowd of folks coming down, you know.
0: I know, but these here hogs is good. Hold on there now, boys. I want all of them hogs' heads turned one way, feet cut off, ears bird, shoulders and hams unjointed from backbone, and crack the ribs all the way down. That's right. Turn him right up on his back. Now take this axe and don't hit him too hard now. You'll cut plumb through.
1: Oh, man, I ain't hit him hard.
0: Well, that's the stuff. Now you take this rod and stick it right in his ham. Run it all the way up through his line, right out at his neck, right at the point of his shoulder. You understand?
1: You mean like this? Like,
0: yeah.
1: Like this?
0: Yeah, that's the stuff.
1: What about them chickens?
0: Shorty, you and Bill go down yonder and see about them chickens. That water hot yet?
1: Yeah, it's boiling.
0: All right, put some more coals in that pit out there, too.
1: Well, while we wait, might as well have another tune from the fiddlers.
0: All right, let them go on.
1: What are you going to play, boys?
2: Almost though any old thing.
1: Well, hit something. Say, 7 foot.
0: Yeah.
1: You want a drink, you better get it. Before those fiddlers finish that jug up.
0: Well, them fellas did like to run that jug, didn't it?
1: Yeah, they sure made a dent. Some of the other boys have been drinking of it, too.
0: Well, don't let them have too much, yeah? I don't believe in this getting drunk.
1: I don't either. Well, I'll get you a pint just a minute.
0: All right.
1: Here's your drink, Dilly.
0: All right, much obliged.
1: Hey, save me a drink.
0: That sure was good liquor.
1: You mean it was good liquor. It's all gone now.
0: I sure do feel better since I took that last drink. Boy, it's done gone way down in my toes. Boy, give us some more music over there. Turkey in the Straw. I went out to milk and I didn't know how to milk the goat instead of a cow.
1: Say, 7 foot, you want to get drunk down here.
0: I'll give you my right hand. I feel better than I did in the left home.
1: Well, you know, Zeb Turner and his folks will be down here pretty soon. I'd stop this music and let's get busy. So
0: wait a minute, boys. We got to get this meat cut up and this table set. I want one of them big plates, a little plate, and a cup at every place. And there's going to be some of these folks that are going to have to stand up. Got that lemonade ready over there, Shorty?
2: Lemonade's a little sour. Send some sugar down here.
0: Here's your sugar. Pink, you got that onions and coleslaw ready?
4: Coleslaw and onions will be right up.
0: All right.
1: Say, who's that yonder coming?
0: Looks like Uncle Zeb's horse. By the way, it is Uncle Zeb. Well, I declare, Uncle Zeb, I'm glad to see you. How you come on?
5: Hello, 7 foot. It do seem like I'm having the hardest time of late.
0: Well, forget about that, Uncle Zeb. Forget about that. We've got you some nice brown barbecue cooked over here. And I want you to enjoy yourself. Have a good time. Listen, though, wouldn't you love to have a little drink just before you eat?
5: It'd be all right, but don't say anything to Sister Maud, because she's again it.
0: I know she's again it. Here you go.
5: That's fine, but it's a little weak. Nothing like I used to get when I was a young'un.
0: No, we can't get any more good looking, Uncle Zeb.
5: What's all these musicians doing around here?
0: They've been playing for us here this morning. Boys, give Uncle Zeb a little of that turkey in the straw. Cut us a step, Uncle Ned.
6: Spin it, Uncle Ned.
0: Watch Uncle Ned and him 89. Who'd have thought he could have done it?
5: I didn't
0: Uncle Ned, I didn't think you could do that.
5: But say, 7 foot, let's get the folks fed.
0: Get right up here to your places, folks, and get some meat.
5: Let me tell Sister Maud to get them all over here. Sister, bring the folks over here. 7 foot's got us some good meat cooked. And say, 7 foot, while the folks eating, let the musicians play something sweet and low like I heard back in 1889.
0: All right, boys, play that old waltz.
6: All right, folks, come on up here now and get this lemonade. It's ready for you.
0: Pass that slaw down this way. Old 7 foot sure knows how to barbecue. Fix this man a plate here. He ain't had none.
5: Yeah, this is fine, 7 foot.
6: Go on away from your boy. You done had one glass of lemonade.
0: Uncle Ed, wouldn't you like for me to make a little announcement for you?
5: Sure, go right ahead.
0: Ladies and gentlemen, as you all know, we're down here at Stone Mountain celebrating Uncle Zeb Turner's 89th birthday. Uncle Zeb has 16 children, 42 grandchildren, 36 great-grandchildren, and 12 great-great-grandchildren. Let's give Uncle Zeb a hand. What do you all say? Hooray for Uncle Zeb.
5: Thank you, 7 foot. I sure have enjoyed the meat, and the music was fine. If the good Lord lets me, I'll be back next year, and I hope you'll cook some more good barbecue.
0: Goodbye, Uncle Zeb. I hope we're able to serve you on your 90th birthday.
5: Goodbye, 7 foot. Goodbye, boys.
7: Goodbye. All righty. Goodbye there to Uncle Zeb. I'd like to remind you that in this... almost forgot which show I'm doing. 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All righty. That last thing you heard was the 7 foot Dilly, John Dillon Shaw. And on the record, they credit the string Marvel, who was Pink Lindsay. Real name was Pink Lindsay. He was the bass player. They don't even mention who the fiddle players were, but it's probably John Dillenshaw's brother, or brother-in-law, I think, was the fiddle player usually. But that was the Georgia Barbecue at Stone Mountain, Pards 1 and Pards 2 from 1930. Before the 7 foot Dilly, we heard from Barbecue Bob, and like I said, great 12-string blues guitarist, played the Piedmont style of blues, and he did, from 1920, he did the song Barbecue Blues. Before that was the vocalist Half Pint Jackson, from 1933, and he did the song Down at Jasper's Barbecue. It was more like, I don't know if Jasper's Barbecue existed. It sounded like a commercial for Jasper's Barbecue. Before Half Pint, we heard from Bo Carter, from 1931, Pig Meat Is What I Crave. And we started things out in 1937 with Louis Armstrong doing Strutting with some barbecue. Great, great instrumental piece there. Oh, let's see here. What else do I need to say? WTJU is pleased to be sponsoring the Fay Festival being held at the Ix Art Park on Saturday, June the 20th, and Sunday, June 21st. That's next weekend. 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All righty. Oh, that takes care of the paperwork. Coming up in this next set, I'm not going to get to everything, but we'll see what we can get in this last half hour. I'll start off with Tiny Parham. He's another big band leader. He was actually born in Canada, but he was raised in Kansas City, and he was a piano player, so you know what that means. Kansas City had a reputation for their piano players. Anyway, we're going to hear Tiny do Pig's Feet and Slaw, instrumental tune, and then we'll hear Richard M. Jones and his Jazz Wizards do the Smoked Meat Blues. Richard M. Jones was another jazz pianist, composer, band leader, record producer, wrote lots of songs. You probably have heard the early country standard Trouble in Mind. Richard M. Jones wrote that. All righty. And we'll get to some other people. Washboard Sam, maybe. Memphis Minnie, Paul's favorite. There's another harmony group, the Four Southern Singers. Then we just see what happens. Here we go. Tiny Parham and his musicians from 1929. Pig's Feet and Slaw.

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0: pig meat. 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
1: What?
0: To start selling bread. 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

0: Feed the meat, man.
1: All righty. That was Vance Dixon and his Pencils doing the Meat Man Pete. Before that, Blind Boy Fuller, I Crave My Pig Meat. Before that was Hunter and Jenkins doing the Meat Cutting Blues. Before that, Georgia White and the Pig Meat Blues. Before that, the Four Southern Singers doing Hambone on the Am Sweet. Memphis Minnie, Pig Meat on the Line, Washboard Sam, Barbecue, Richard M. Jones and the Jazz Wizards of Smoke Meat Blues. All right, I'm going to close out with one more song. Give me a pig's foot and a bottle of beer. This is Half Pint Jackson. Enjoy.

foot and a bottle of beer. 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

Ending that set on an up note with Hello Mary Lou, way back from New Riders of the Purple Sage. We started this morning with Rita Hosking and a wonderful song called Clean. Rod McDonald from his Tale of Two Americas CD and Here I Stand. Dan Zanes and Dar Williams together did The Beautiful Wild Mountain Time. Carrie Newcomer and I'm Still Standing. And ending with Hello, Mary Lou. This is Sumner bringing you this first half of Atlantic Weekly this morning. 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And coming up tonight on Gather Round, a 2008 concert with Chatham County Line. All right, we're going to get back to the music now, and we've got Jay Unger and Molly Mason up next with the Blue River Waltz.

0: That was the Honeydew Drops. And the Honeydew Drops have moved to Stanton, Virginia, and are making that their home. They are going to be doing a concert there on Saturday, June 27th at 7 p.m. It'll be at Trinity Episcopal Church in downtown Stanton. And it is to raise money for something called the Arcadia Project, which is a nonprofit cultural initiative based in downtown Stanton dedicated to revitalizing the historic Dixie Theater right in downtown Stanton. And that'll be a dynamic mixed-use cultural center fostering community connection through film, music, education, and the arts. And even if you're here in Charlottesville, that's close enough. We could be able to take advantage of that theater too, I think. And sounds like a great thing to support, and I'd love to go see the Honeydew Drops again. Before the Honeydew Drops, we heard Chris Smither and I Am the Ride. Janice Ian before that, I Believe I'm Myself Again. And starting with Jay Unger and Molly Mason and the Blue River Waltz. 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Excuse me, Paramount on Screen present. I can't talk today, just a second. Paramount on Screen presents Steven Spielberg's Jaws tonight at 7 p.m. Featuring an unforgettable score that evokes pure terror, Jaws remains one of the most influential and gripping adventures in motion picture history. 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After one more recorded announcement, we're going to go to Reggie Harris up next, so keep listening.
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Caroline Herring and Trace. Before that, we heard Stephen Wake with a medley of songs, including Off to California. We heard the wonderful Joe Crookston before that, and I hope some of you were with me at his amazing concert at Unity of Charlottesville recently. Just a great performer. Don't miss him when you next have a chance. We heard Passerine and Beautiful Like Music, and starting that set with Reggie Harris and Standing in Freedom's Name. Okay, I want to make a couple of announcements. Visible Records is an artist-run gallery and studio space located in the Woolen Mills neighborhood of Charlottesville. Visible Records seeks to provide Central Virginians with compelling contemporary arts and a variety of local events and programs to build strong communities. The studio features rotating exhibitions open Tuesday through Saturday from 11 a.m. to 5 p.m. And beyond arts, their space is also home to Common Fields Community Gardens and Charlottesville's Little Free Fridge. To find more about their programming or get involved, visit visible-records.com. And I have exciting news for people listening right now. I'm giving away some tickets to the String Cheese Incident at Ting Pavilion on June 20th. One pair of tickets. So once the music starts back, you will call 434-924-3959. And the first caller to call again after the music starts will win the tickets. And I will get your name.

That was Red Horse, which is made up of Eliza Gilkison, John Gorka, and Lucy Kaplansky. And before that, we heard Stacy Earle and Loosers Weep. Jacob Joliffe did Don't Cry Blue, and we started out with I'm an Old Cow Hand from the Old West Trio. WTJU is sponsored by the C&O Restaurant, located at 515 East Water Street, celebrating its 50th anniversary in 2026. The C&O serves dinner Tuesday through Saturday. Their menu and other information can be found by visiting cnorestaurant.com, and reservations can be made by calling 434-971-7044. The C&O since 1976. And the gang looks back at bluegrass and old-time tunes of yesteryear and push forward to the music of today and tomorrow. Along with traditional bluegrass and old-time, they'll throw in some folk, local favorites, plenty of live in-studio performances, and the latest news of festivals and other venues for live music. So buckle up for the ride on Monday afternoons from 4 till 7 with the best picking and strumming around on Back Up and Push. This is Sumner here to bring you another about 45 minutes of Atlantic Weekly Part 1. And I've got Linda Ronstadt up next.

Terry Allard, excuse me, and she is going to be performing tonight along with Scuffletown, who are the group I played before that, wonderful local performers who are going to be performing for Rivanna Roots series from the front porch tonight down by the Rivanna River. And should be nicer than some of the nights we've had lately. So I will be there, and I hope many of you will too. Before that, we heard, before Scuffletown, we heard Ronnie Arbo and Daisy Mayhem and Big Old Life, Hal Ketchum and 5 o'clock World, and Linda Ronstadt, Desperado. 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And Bruce is standing by to bring you the second half of Atlantic Weekly. It's heard each morning, each Saturday morning from 10 till noon, switching over to Europe, delving into the Celtic tradition, Scandinavia, and beyond. But we'll keep going with the last 20-25 minutes of this side of the Atlantic, and we've got Tracy Chapman.

Larry Lewis and the Right Hands. Before that, we heard the wonderful John Flynn and the very moving song, The Victim Tree, another great singer I heard at the singer-songwriter series at Unity of Charlottesville. Kate Campbell did This in My Heart Besides. We heard the way back to the Acousticats and the Ballad of St. Anne's Reel, and started out with Tracy Chapman and Stand By Me. 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This is Sumner. I've enjoyed being with you for the first half of Atlantic Weekly. Bruce is standing by to leap on over to the other side of the Atlantic. But first, we will hear The Mammals and Washington's March.

0: The Mammals with Washington's March. And thank you, Sumner, for that and for all of Atlantic Weekly Part 1 on this day. In Central Virginia, where you are listening to WTJU Charlottesville 91.1 FM, worldwide at WTJU.net. And today, of course, is Friday the 13th, plus or minus a day, but it still is catastrophic in the eyes of Walt Kelly and all the denizens of the swamp. And it's getting to be the season where we look out while driving for bachelor turtles looking for new homes after their evictions. And if it's safe, we stop and help them across the road like the good Boy Scouts and Girl Scouts that all WTJ listeners are.
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0: Thanks to them. I hope we got all of that. And I'm going to get the playlist up here in just a second, but we're going to start out with the group Green Diesel playing a very topical ditty. My name is Bruce. Yes, it is the second Saturday of the month, and that means regularly scheduled DJs might be in their place, such as Bruce on Atlantic Weekly Part 2 with our rotation of four DJs, all on WTJU. Green Diesel.

0: two instrumental cuts in that set, both by Ola Bäckström, Norwegian fiddler, and then the two somewhat ambitious vocal performances, opening with Green Diesel to Kill the King. What day is it? And then Dando Shaft with September Wine. We're just trying to look ahead of the ahead and past through the hot months to when we will be luxuriating in the decline of temperature. September Wine from Dando Shaft, 1970. 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
0: On with the music, we'll dip into 1970 again, when there were fewer overt tyrants on the landscape, and we'll listen to a tune from the group called Forest, and the title, The Midnight Hanging of a Runaway Serf. And we're going to hear the first of several cuts from Dolores Keene, a recent obituary entrant. We played a little bit of her music last time, and I went home and had more time and found a few other items from her. So, Forest, Dolores Keene, and then onwards with Atlantic Weekly Part 2.

The Battlefield Band from a release called Threads. Alan Reed added some lyrics to the traditional tune there, and I've been playing a handful of Battlefield Band CDs for years on the show. Threads recently came into my domain, and it's got something, got a balance or something that some of their other releases don't. So you'll continue to hear more from that when Bruce is in the chair, Atlantic Weekly Part 2. Dolores Keane doing some mouth music after a mechanical interruption, not an operator error per se. And then the band Forest, going back to 1970, The Midnight Hanging of a Runaway Surf, topical music for any year.

0: Gather around each Saturday night from 8 until 9 p.m. for an hour of special concerts, both archived and live. There will be shows from the legendary Prism Coffee House mixed in with some of our announcers' own, and you never know when a live concert might occur. So gather around each Saturday night right here at WTJU, and every third Saturday, tune in for Third Rail, a live concert series brought to you by the Rock Department and watchable at youtube.com/WTJU. Tonight on Gather Round, from 2008, a concert with Chatham County Line. A coalition of five local nonprofits and community groups have formed the Grocery Card Campaign to help alleviate food insecurity many immigrants are facing as a result of federal immigration enforcement activities. The Grocery Card Campaign puts grocery store gift cards immediately into the hands of our immigrant neighbors and is an opportunity for community members to show their support by helping ensure that basic food needs are met. For more information, email grocerycardcampaign@gmail.com.
1: Hi, this is Tim O'Brien. When I'm in the mood for something new, I tune into WTJU, Charlottesville, Wednesday afternoon, 4 to 7 p.m. I just weld it there.
0: The next set will begin with the Chieftains, and hear a couple of Doris Keene offerings, and we'll slip in some Finnish fiddling as well. Atlantic Weekly Part 2 on WTJU.

Let us back announce the music and then tell you things. This Dolores Keane CD, titled Dolores Keane, is from the first generation of, I believe, the first generation of LPs becoming CDs. And as often happened in that era, the reprint wasn't really a reprint. It was a minuscule transfer. So I can't tell you the personnel. I can't tell you the compositions. I've got the title off the back, Foolish You. And we heard earlier in the set, Drag Lines, same proviso about composition, also from Dolores Keane. In between, we heard The Wedding Suite from the Finnish super group of many, many fine fiddle players from their String Tees project. And we opened up with a fairly extended suite from the Chieftain's Sea Image, which they call a tone poem or a suite. That would be the Chieftain's release number 8. That is the title, not just the... It's both the cardinal and the ordinal count, okay? Very good. Sorry to be so pedagogical on a crisp, bright Saturday morning here in Central Virginia. 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The ACHS collects, preserves, and shares the history of Albemarle County and of Charlottesville, inspiring people to learn from our past. Fighting for Freedom of Virginia 250 program series continues Thursday, June 18th at the Center at Belvedere with Student Activism and the Struggle for Racial Justice at the University of Virginia, 1966 to the present. Learn more at albemarlehistory.org/programs. The McIntyre Recycling Center is now open from 8:30 a.m. to 6:30 p.m. every day except for Tuesdays when it is closed. Per the Ravana Solid Waste Authority, this facility offers composting and multiple recycling options. It accepts number 1 and number 2 plastics in white and in clear, glass, aluminum cans, tin cans, and various types of paper and cardboard. These are extended hours, and they will continue until the last weekend of October. That's 8:30 a.m. until 6:30 p.m., 6 days a week, but not Tuesday.

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And this program, like most of our programs, is posting the playlist as it occurs at WTJU.net. You can also have access to older playlists if you heard something while driving last Thursday or whatever. And you can review, I think, 2 weeks worth of in shows in their intact form at the archives, WTJU.net. Much to find out there. We're going to dip back into 1970, from a collection called, and please don't prejudge, Gather in the Mushrooms, the British Folk Underground, 1969-1975. And this one is curated by Peter Stanley, who is a fantastic journalist and has done a number of curations, as they say. He's done a, not year by year, but he's picked out a number of significant years and put out releases. In fact, in one case, I believe he did the Mammoth book on 1966 and the CD, both highly recommended. So Trader Horn and Clive Palmer get us started here on the second hour of Atlantic Weekly Part 2 on WTJU.

0: In 1970, exactly 99 copies were printed of the LP we just heard sampling of, the group Oberon, a one-hit wonder, to put it mildly, that did the standard Nottoman Town. Before that, Vashti Bunyan. Before that, Clive Palmer and one of his many post-incredible string band groups, many of them titled COB for Clive's original band and such with this one. We opened up with a set with what was essentially, well, I'm not sure if it was truly a duet, but it was called Traitor Horn, and for a long time it was treated as a footnote because the singer is Judy Dibble, who was unceremoniously turfed out of Fairport Convention after one LP and in preference to Sandy Denny. But she actually had Judy had a fairly variegated career lasting many decades and played in more genres than just traditional folk or folk rock, electric folk, whatever you want to call it, treated music and experimental and such. And her career collections are very interesting. All these from a collection called Gather in the Mushrooms, curated by the illustrious Bob Stanley. So we've got about 3/4 of an hour to go on Atlantic Weekly Part 2 when reggae will come along in. WTJU is pleased to sponsor the Fay Festival at the Ix Art Park on Saturday, June 20 and Sunday, June 21st. This 5th annual Urban Renaissance Fair invites locals and visitors of all ages to step into a world of fantasy featuring a medieval market, live music, roaming performers, immersive art, family-friendly activities, and more. Costumes encouraged. Details at ixartpark.org. And if I can be allowed one more pedagogical moment, we heard of a medieval market here in this event and English place names which begin with Chipping are actually references to, if not medieval, very early modern markets. And chipping is not something you do with a sharp tool, but it's a transformation of cheapening, the more common word for bargaining, merchandising, selling, and buying, hence marketing. That is it. No more knowledge at all will be propagated this week on Atlantic Weekly Part 2, I promise.
1: No, not to what the people say. These sounds leads the way. It's the order of the day from your boss, DJ Iking State. Hopped it from the top to the very last drop.
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What's up, Charlottesville? My name's Ike Anderson, and I want to invite you all to join me on my radio show, Late Night with Ike, every Thursday from 9 to 11. 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

Our next set begins with Celtic Fiddle Festival, which is kind of a super group of English, Scottish, Irish, Breton practitioners. And the composition we'll begin with here is called Leaving Brittany. Thanks for listening to WTJU.

A small dose of Hardanger fiddle from Norway, of course, from the nifty collection of many different practitioners, entitled The Devil's Tune. And before that, Maria Kalaniemi from Finland on accordion, and Sven Albach from Sweden on fiddle, calling themselves, or perhaps just calling the occasion of playing together, Airbow or Airbow. Something else beautiful from the Northside Records. And we started with the Celtic Fiddle Festival doing a composition by Johnny Cunningham, but he does not play in this four-pack of super fiddlers. The session is called Play On, and the composition of Johnny Cunningham's was Leaving Brittany. WTJU is supported by Potter's Craft Cider, whose tasting room features cider flights, cocktails, and non-alcoholic beverages with live music and community events Friday, Saturday, Sunday. On Sunday, June 14, the Cider and String series presents an afternoon with Gold Top Ramblers. 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
2: And thank you. Our next set of Atlantic Weekly Part 2 will have two performances from Martin Hayes, beginning and closing, and then we'll have in the middle a long suite of sorts. We've been playing suites today, haven't we? From the Breton-based bagpipe or bagpipes and all pipes-based ensemble entitled Bagad Kemper. And where is it? The English title of their prospect, of their offering is Battering Ram, so you may experience a little bit of energy. Martin Hayes and Bagad Kemper on WTJU.

Fiddle from Martin Hayes opened that set and closed that set. Morningstar opened it, the Star of Munster closed it, and we heard the Sweet Gallo Venetiaise. And I nearly read you the French text on explaining that piece, but I decided to spare us all, the group Bagad Kemper. We have special DJs standing by for Reggae Vibes in 6 minutes or so. But a good one, I assure you. Live Arts is hosting 3 community input sessions, one for each finalist, to select their next producing artistic director. Session 1, Tuesday, June 16, with Oliver. Session 2 is Thursday, June 18, with Leslie M. Scott-Jones. A third session is Thursday, June 16, with Matthew Reynolds. Each session runs from 5:30 until 7 p.m. in the Founders Theater on East Market Street, and they are free and open to the public to meet each candidate and ask questions. More information and profiles are at livearts.org/work-here. We'll hear some very brief traditional Norwegian instruments, and then we'll go out with the Danish String Quartet. Thanks for listening. And I should be back here on the second Saturday in July. Stay tuned to WTJU. 24/7 is the best policy.

Rastafari, ever living, ever fearful, ever sure.

right. It is Saturday, June 13th, approximately noon 06 p.m. here in Central Virginia, and you are tuned into Reggae Vibrations on WTJU Charlottesville, 91.1 FM, and streaming worldwide at WTJU.net. My name is Rudy Two Shoes. Glad to be with you. And we're going to get into the reggae vibes in just a minute. But first, I want to let you know a thing or two. 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All right, we got 2 hours of roots and culture from Yod and Abroad for you here in the Hopper. And we lost a great this week. Just 2 days ago, Stranger Cole left us. The man born Wilburn Theodore Cole is one of the founding fathers of reggae and ska. He is credited with singing on the first track ever to actually be called reggae. And he continued recording throughout all those years and even into, I think, last year. That's most recent. Great vocalist, Stranger Cole. So we're going to get into it. And we're going to start out with that track, credited to Lester Sterling and Stranger Cold. The absolute classic, timeless. Is it the first reggae track? Only you could say. It's a song called Bangarang, here on WTJU, Reggae Vibrations.

All right. You are tuned to Reggae Vibrations on WTJU, and I'm Rudy Two Shoes. Happy to be with you. Let's go over what we've been listening to. We started out the top of the hour with maybe the first Bob Marley song I ever heard, Positive Vibration, the opening track on 1978's live Babylon by Bus record. Just a fantastic record. Followed that after the break with getting into a little Stranger Cole tribute, Bangarang by Lester Sterling and Stranger Cole from 1969. Bunny Stryker Lee, the famous producer, claims that is the first true reggae song. Stranger Cole, of course, came up through ska and then rocksteady and then persevered through many decades of being a father of the entire vibration, all that was reggae music. So he passed away on Thursday in Kingston. We followed that up with another one by Stranger Cole, Once Upon a Time from 1968. After that, Prince Farai gave us Shadow from 1976's Under Heavy Manners. Then Keith and Tex gave us Simple Man on a recent compilation on Liquidator Music. After that, something new from Chalice and President Brown, House of Music, a single from Violet Music Productions. And then ended up with The Ethiopians giving us Na Follow Babylon from 1977's Slave Call LP. All right, I'll let you know some stuff before we get back into the vibes. WTJU is supported by the Paramount Theater on Charlottesville's Downtown Mall. Paramount on Screen presents Steven Spielberg's Jaws on Saturday, June 13th at 7 p.m. Featuring an unforgettable score that evokes pure terror, Jaws remains one of the most influential and gripping adventures in modern motion picture history. Tickets and information for Jaws on Saturday, June 13th are at theparamount.net. Also, Visible Records is an artist-run gallery and studio space located in the Woolen Mills neighborhood of Charlottesville, Virginia. Visible Records seeks to provide Central Virginians with compelling contemporary arts and a variety of local events and programs to build strong communities. The studio features rotating exhibitions open Tuesday through Saturday from 11 a.m. to 5 p.m. And beyond arts, their space is also home to Common Fields Community Gardens and Charlottesville's Little Free Fridge. To find out more about their programming or to get involved, visit visible-records.com. It's a fun space. Also, I'd like to encourage you to take a ride on the Groove Tube every Saturday night from 9 to 11 on WTJU. That's a long-running funk and jazz show that brought to you by the Rock Department here at the Tej. It's every Saturday from 9 to 11. All right, dig it. So, what's happening? Oh, I know what's happening. Sure I do. We're going to get into some more reggae vibes here. We're going to go back and do a super classic from Tommy McCook of the Scottalites. You'll hear this one crop up in all kinds of documentaries. It's been sampled a bunch of times. This is a classic. It's called Tunnel One here on Reggae Vibes, WTJU.

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We're 91.1 WTJU, Charlottesville.

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0: 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Ah! And listen to this. Dreadlock, and at the dreadlock, have you any wool?
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2: 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It's true, y'all. You are listening to WTJU Charlottesville. 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Let's see what we've been listening to, shall we? We shall. We started out with Tommy McCook from the Skylights, Tunnel One, an instrumental from 1976. Follow that up with Stranger Cole, When I Call Your Name, a single from 2024 on Cleopatra Records. And then something brand new, Bong Dong Dili Bong Bong. You can tell who that is, right? When it starts happening. That's Eka Mouse. Ganja Smuggling, brand new from VP Music Group. After that, Tapazuki gave us the vibes. Message to Pork Eaters. John Manicum. But Tapia, they're so delicious. That was from 1975 on the record Man a Warrior. After that, the Termites gave us Love Up, Kiss Up from 1968's Here Comes the Duke, produced by Duke Reed. After that, another new thing, Azza Lineage, No Vagabond, featuring Jesse Royal and Brandon Roots, a single from BP Music Group. And then Lee Scratch Perry from 2010's Revelation LP, Let There Be Light. I like when Lee gets philosophical and weird on us. After that, Dr. Alimentado from

to Team Apparel. The phone number is 434-985-7456, and email is pressahead@aol.com. Also, I'd like to let you know that the Virginia Theater Festival kicks off the summer season with Ken Ludwig's Moriarty at the Ruth Kaplan Theater. Sherlock Holmes and his trusty sidekick Watson are on a case filled with spies, blackmail, and intrigue. Performances run June 20th through the 28th. Tickets and information are at virginiatheaterfestival.org. That sounds like a lot of fun. Okay, we're about halfway through Reggae Vibes for this fine Saturday. It's sunny out. It's hot, but not as hot as it's been. So lap it up, y'all. Slather on that sunscreen. Get out in it, because what else are you going to do? Crank up your radio and spray a hose on somebody or something. Let's jump back into the good times with another of the Scottalites. A little Don Drummond from a compilation came out a few years back called Don Cosmic. I believe that's what's about to happen. That is what's going to happen. Okay, so yeah, let's get into it. For Reggae Vibrations, I'm Rudy Two Shoes. Thanks for, I'm Rowdy Rudy Two Shoes. That's right. Thanks for hanging out. Give us a holler down here if you want to hear something. It's 434-924-3959. And I got the chat monitor open. You can fire off a request that way too. We're not playing any Boston, though. Don't get your hopes up. All right. Love you guys. See you in a minute.

0: Coming up this Friday night at Offbeat Roadhouse, we celebrate Juneteenth by looking back at the 2025 Gentile concert. 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

Thank you, Trey. All right, you are, in fact, tuned into WTJU, y'all. And it is still Reggae Vibrations, and it's still Saturday afternoon. I hope you're enjoying yourself, having some fun in here. Let me tell you about what we've been listening to. We started off that set with Don Drummond giving us Rain or Shine from a 1991 compilation called Don Cosmic. Don Drummond, the original trombonist for the Skatalites. Followed up with the tenors and Ronnie Davis giving us Got to Come Back from 1975. And then after that, a little more Stranger Cole, Ken Booth and Stranger Cole, in fact, giving us Artie Bella, a great ska tune from 1968 on Heartbeat Records. After that, something new from Zion Marley, Caught Up, a single, brand spanking. And another new one, which is actually a release of a live 1985 concert, Dennis Brown from Live in 1985, The Promised Land. Just released on Reggae Roots. And then we finished up with Double Tiger giving us Lover's Rock featuring Rankin Joe on Easy Star Records in 2020. 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Also like to let you know about Gather Round. Gather Round each Saturday night from 8 to 9 for an hour of special concerts, both archived and live. There will be shows from the legendary Prism Coffee House archives mixed in with some from our announcers' own libraries. And you never know when a live concert might happen, so gather around each Saturday night right here on WTJU. And every third Saturday, tune in for Third Rail, a live concert series brought to you by the Rock Department. You can also watch it all at youtube.com, WTJU. Coming up tonight on Gather Around, a 2008 concert with Chatham County Line. Tons of great live programming comes through the station, so check it out. Stay on the alert. It's good stuff. All right, got another Stranger Cole track for you here, because the man had a lot of output. He made a lot of great stuff. This one from a Bunny Stryker Lee compilation called Bunny Stryker Lee's Early Reggae Productions, 1968 to 1972. That's a great track. This is called Wanna Get My Freedom. We're down the last half hour here, so get your reggae on, y'all. Gonna get more reggae going and then make way for some rock programming at 2. So stay with us on WTJU.

All right, it's about time for me to be sailing on, y'all. Just want to go over what we've been listening to. Start out that set with Stranger Cole giving us When I Get My Freedom. Rest in peace, Stranger Cole, who passed away on Thursday, leaving a massive legacy of from the earliest days of ska all the way through to the present. So we heard a bunch from him today. Follow that up with Gaudi giving us H-E-L-P, Happy Elephant Love Pistachio, from 2025's Jazz Gone Dub. After that, Groundation and Michael Rose gave us The Youth featuring Alpha Blondie from 2025. And then Linton Kwesi Johnson gave us Time Come from 1979's Forces of Victory. Follow that up with something, I guess, sort of unheard from the Expanders. It's actually from their 2011 record that's just been re-released by Easy Star. It's an expanded edition featuring dub versions, and that track, The Ground, which was not included on the original record. And then John Holt. He needed a veggie, y'all. I guess he likes vegetables. I'm not sure exactly. That's from 1978 on BP Music Group. This, of course, is the amazing Toots Hibbert, Toots and the Maytals. And I had a lot of fun in here today. I hope you guys are doing okay. Until next time, I think Goldfinger will be in the throne next week, so get yourself ready. It's been Reggae Vibrations. Good times. I'm Rudy Two Shoes. Thanks a lot for hanging out. See you next time. Peace.

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We are now in rock programming. This is Free Lucid Headphones, and I am DJ Nowhere Girl, bringing you the rock. Special tasty rock selections until 4 o'clock this afternoon. We're listening to Alice Coltrane right now. We'll listen to a little more of her and then get to the next set. Thanks so much for being with me this afternoon.

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That there was the sound of summer for me. Wolves Lower from REM off of 1982's Chronic Town, IRS Records. We started that set back at the top of the hour with Wooden Heart from Magnolia and Johnson Electric Company. Came out last year. And then we heard from the Handsome Family, Far From Any Road off of 2003's Singing Bones. I have a very sweet memory of when I was up in Manhattan, out with a whole bunch of people from work, and we were in the music industry, and we just walked into this bar on the Lower East Side, and there was the Handsome Family playing live, playing a saw. Then we heard Runaway, Del Shannon, 1961, off of Mole Hole Records. Sending that out to my mom, who was really excited to hear that. And then we heard Beat City from the Flower Pot Men. So my son and I have been going through and watching a lot of the movies from the 80s. Some of them definitely aged better than others. But we watched Ferris Bueller's Day Off last week, and the scene where they have stolen Cameron's dad's car, which was a 1961 Ferrari 250 GT California Spider. They are driving into Chicago, and that's the song that's playing in that really fun, happy scene. Then we heard Astral Plane from Jonathan Richman off of 1972's The Modern Lovers. And then Johnny from Annual Leaf off of brand new Sign of the Bellbird. Do I have any notes on them? It's releasing July 1st. They are out of Australia. And then we heard Flare of Flame from Billy Gardner and Friends featuring Paris Rebel Rickens. And you could find that on Bandcamp too. They're also out of Australia. We heard some Kilkenny Cats Shaken in the 60s. That's a remaster from 2023, but that came out in the mid-80s. They're another Athens, Georgia band. And then we finished it up with Wolves Lower, REM. Okay. I want to thank some of our sponsors. 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K,
Okay, we're going to start this next set with The Purrs. I'm pretty sure this is brand new too. This A Sound That Moves Our Soul off of All of Us Right Now! ! Off of Swoon Records. And we'll hear some Heat Miser, some Scout Niblet, brand new stuff from The Spatulas, and brand new stuff from Tomorrow Tomorrow. Thank you so much for tuning in. This is Free Lucid Headphones. I am DJ Nowhere Girl, sinking in to the latter part of my first hour of rock programming here on WTJU.

Hello，Merry Christmas。这是老于。This is Leon Yu。I miss you call. I went to China.

Cadmium is a show for people who hear the phrase blackened crusty sludge and think of music instead of the stuff that builds up around your sink drain. Every Sunday morning at 1, Mr. Al takes you on a screaming ride through extreme metal past and present. From the shallow underground to the molten iron at the Earth's core, you might hear some clean singing, but don't hold your breath. Raw music from the 20th and 21st centuries, airing its genre-busting blend of progressive hootenanny, provocative commentary, and sprawling pop music history lesson on WTJU since 1995 or 1996. Radio Wowsville, heard each Sunday night from 11 to 1, is broadcast via nuclear warhead from a cave sound lab in Grottoes, Virginia. What do we hear in that quick set? We heard a sound that moves our soul from the purrs off of All of Us Right Now, brand new, that started the set at around 2:45. Then we heard Wurzschaft out of Indonesia. We heard Glance off of No More Flowers, also brand new. And then we finished that set with You Gotta Move from Heat Miser, 1996, off of Mike City Sons. That was one of Elliott Smith's early bands. And you can find that Wurzschaft on Bandcamp. Just want to make sure I mentioned that. All right, I want to get back to the music. Hope everyone is doing great out there. 2:57 here in Charlottesville, Virginia. Another hot day. Hopefully you're somewhere cool with the radio on or the app on. I heard from someone in the chat that this last set gave them all sorts of feelings. A little bit of nostalgia in there for a bunch of us, which is never a bad thing. All right, we're going to start this next set with Scout Niblet, Second Chance Dream.

You're listening to WTJU, and this is Free Lucid Headphones. I'm DJ Nowhere Girl. Going back to 258, we heard Scout Niblett, Second Chance Dreams, off of 2013's It's Up to Emma. Then we heard something brand new from the Spatulas, To Comfort Them and All Beings, off of A Blue Dot. And then another new piece from Tomorrow Tomorrow, Reckless Venturesome, off of Dwelling. And we heard some old punk, Janitor from Suburban Lawns, 1981, IRS Records. And then we heard Retired Boxer, their new song, Ruined Future. And the new album is Decay. A little bit Cure sounding to me in there. And we heard brand new OC's The Brute on His Knees off of Off Course. After that was Crazy Cat from Time Time, brand new. You can find that on Bandcamp also, along with Retired Boxer and the new OCs. They're all on Bandcamp. Let's see if I have any notes here. Nope. And then we heard Acid Test from La Peste. It's hard to find details about them. I heard them on a podcast that I was listening to about kind of unknown punk and post-punk and new wave bands. And there was a whole episode just about Boston punk bands from the late 70s, and La Peste came up. So that song was Acid Test, and I'm not sure when it came out, but probably the late 70s. And we finished that set with Kokana. It's the band, Forabanda is the song, and the album is brand new, Flame Folklore. And I pulled it up here. Kokana, they're in, how do I say this? Occitan duo, Lila Frazee and Caroline Dufault, who perform polyphonic songs accompanied by stringed tambourines, feet, and hands. Really cool. I think we got everything covered here. 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All right. 3:37 here in Charlottesville. We're going to start this next set with some Kate Bush, and we'll see where it takes us. I'm learning not to pre-announce stuff, because I tend to change my mind, switch things out, delete things when it comes to like the last 25 minutes of the show. Okay. More music.

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Okay, I'm getting ready to sign off here. David's here, ready for jumping on the bed, starting at 4. My phone's about to die. This is how I keep track of my playlist. That short set started with Kate Bush, Suspended in Gaffa, off of 1982's The Dreaming. And then we heard another 80s, kind of a deeper cut from Alphaville, Summer in Berlin, off of Forever Young. I listened to that album a lot, studying, headphones on in my room. And then we heard something from Frozy. I couldn't find a lot of details about them. I heard it on someone's like Instagram story. The name of that song is Piranha, and that came out in 2025. I wanted to thank everyone who has been listening through the stream monitor, Washington, D.C., San Francisco, British Columbia, lots of Virginia, Stannardsville, Charlottesville, Manassas, Austin, Texas, Ashburn, Virginia, more D.C., Union, Kentucky, New York, New York, Covington, Ashburn, Palmyra, Shipman, Glenville, North Carolina, Normandy Park, Washington, Harrisonburg, Stanton, Faber, Baltimore, on and on. Thank you so much for listening. This has been a fun show. I'm not sure what I'm going to wrap up the show with, but thank you so much for tuning in to Free Lucid Headphones. I'm DJ Nowhere Girl. I won't be back on air for another 4 weeks, but I'm pretty sure next week should be rocker panels. And I think that's it. Have a beautiful weekend, and we'll catch up in the future.

0: worldwide at WTJU.net. My thanks to DJ Nowhere Girl for another fine headphone show. Free Lucid headphones, as a matter of fact. Also, I want to thank JT the DJ, who jumped on the bed last weekend. If you missed that show, you can, as with every show at WTJU, stream it for up to 2 weeks of its initial airing. My name is David Soyka, and we are jumping on the bed until about 6 o'clock. And we'll get into things after this important message.
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0: And coming up tonight on Gather Round is a 2008 concert with the Chatham County Line. Let's gather around here each and every Saturday night from 8 to 9 p.m., except for the third Saturday of the month, in which the Rock Department presents a live concert here, usually at our studios here at Ivy Road. That'll be next week, as a matter of fact. I want to let you know that also that WTJU is supported by the Garth Newell Music Center in Hot Springs, Virginia, presenting its summer festivals, live chamber music, dining, and hospitality on its mountainside venue every weekend from June 20th through Labor Day. Tickets and details at garthnewell.org. On the background, you're listening to Julia Kent from an album called Aspirates. That's Flag of No Country. And I'm playing that because, tomorrow is Flag Day. It was a proclamation by Woodrow Wilson establishing Flag Day to celebrate or commemorate the adoption of the American flag. Old Glory, as it were, the 13 stripes, 13 stars, by the Second Continental Congress. And it's those red, white, and blue were pretty predominant last night as the United States unexpectedly dominated Paraguay in the opening of their World Cup match last night, 4-1. And, you know, Flag Day is something that, I don't know, it's not a national holiday. Like the 4th of July, it always appears on that date of June 14th. And again, it's not a national holiday. It's not confabulated onto a weekend, so you have a Monday off and you get off from work. There are various celebrations, but I guess it's kind of easy to forget about it. But this year, maybe not so much, because tomorrow on Flag Day, and it's not entirely clear whether this is, kicking off the 250th anniversary of the founding of this nation, or whether it's the 80th birthday of Donald Trump. But there will be a cage fight on the White House lawn, something I suspect the founding fathers never anticipated. And again, it's not clear. Is this like a combination? Is this a two-for-one deal? Is it Flag Day and Trump's birthday we're celebrating at the same time?

time is one or the other, and why a cage fight? And I've read where, you know, some people have said, well, look, you know, this is not an unusual thing for presidents to celebrate their birthday and have celebrities and performers come in. The famous one was Marilyn Monroe with John F. Kennedy and wearing, singing Happy Birthday while wearing a diaphanous cocktail dress. Frank Sinatra performed at Ronald Reagan's birthdays. Tony Bennett, I think, was at the Obamas. I guess the only difference is that none of those people threw punches. I don't know. But I do know I have an interesting set of music which conflates the idea of Flag Day and certain pugilistic activities.

0: Hello. Hello, good evening, and welcome to the Abraham Beam Institute of Advanced Finance. Where we're about to witness All In Wrestling, brought to you tonight by the makers of Scum, the first ever combined salad dressing and foot ointment. Baldy Gel, the magnificent new hairdressing that leaves your head so clean you can eat off it. And Ano Gum, the gum that keeps those other cheeks fresh all week long. Introducing tonight, for your delight, in the red corner, all the way from Reigate in Cuba, Colin Bamba Harris. And on my right in the red corner, all the way from Reigate in Cuba, Colin Bamba Harris.
1: Well, good evening. Now, this is the first time that Colin Bamba Harris has met himself. Few formalities with the referee any moment now. We'll be ready for the start of round one. And there goes the bell. Colin moving out now into the centre of the ring. Moving round, looking for an opening. He's going for the handhold. He's got it. And already Colin is working on that weak left knee of his. The Flying Welshman. And into the Philadelphia Half Lotus, and Colin has bitten his own foot there, and the referee saw that, and he's giving Colin a public warning, and Colin did not like that one little bit. He's looking pretty mad now. And there's the famous overhead double nostril there. How's he going to get out of this? Oh, a nice sidekick. And into the Boston Longestine there, or is it a crayfish? Yes, no, it's the Boston crayfish. But he should be able to keep one of those shoulders off the floor. Oh, and a lovely move there, and he's caught himself by surprise, and that's it. The first fall to Colin Bamba Harris. Oh, forearm chop, caught himself there. A strawberry whip, a vanilla whip, and a chocolate whip. Three whips in a row there. And there it is, the famous over right shoulder, Jerry Ford. And now he is in real trouble. This is one that he got from the president. He's just lucky there. Lucky there to have made the ropes, I think. Because, oh, and he caught himself by surprise there with a double Edie Gourmet. He should be able to twist out of this. And he does. He's looking pretty groggy now. There's a forearm smash. I think he caught himself there. And a third, and a third, and a third. And Colin Bamba Harris has knocked himself out, and so he is the winner. And he goes on to Wolverhampton next Thursday to meet himself in the final.

It's wonderful to be gathered here on just the other side of intimacy. I'm so pleased that you're here. I know that some of you have undergone financial and geographical inconvenience. We're honored to play for you tonight.

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I've seen the nations rise and fall, heard their stories, heard them all. But love's the only engine of survival. Your servant here, he has been told to say it clear, to say it cold.

0: Well, that, of course, was Lynyrd Cohen doing The Future. That's from the Live in London album. Future was originally recorded in, appeared, let's put it that way, in 1992, I think, something like that. It was originally called If You Could See What's Coming Next, and it... Even though this was a set of music that was conflating the notions of Flag Day, which is tomorrow, and Pugilistic Encounters, which is also going to be tomorrow, apparently, I thought there was just a lot of that in there. Cohen was writing about, you know, the discombobulation that he was seeing in the world then. And there are some lines in there that I think kind of accurately reflect what's going on these days. So I thought that was a good way to end it. Before that, we heard the Rolling Stones from Strip doing Street Fighting Man. I believe this is the first and will probably be the last time I ever play the Beastie Boys. And that was a hit for them, an adolescent rage. But the whole idea of fight for your right to party, I thought, was applicable to the events that are occurring tomorrow. The Mountain Goats, meaning John Darnell, from his album Beat the Champ, which is about wrestling, I think specifically Mexican wrestling. The song was called Choked Out. Arcade Fire covered Peter Gabriel's Games Without Frontiers. That was a project of his, of Gabriel's, Scratch My Back and I'll Scratch Yours, in which Gabriel covered some artists and in return the artist in a different album covered them. I guess it's kind of funny where I see where it's identified as a limited edition, but you can stream it. So I don't know how limited that is. And Games Without Frontiers not only refers to people with flags, but references of conflict, and that's what it's about. REM did Man on the Moon, referring to the late comedian Andy Kaufman, who also, and we're not sure if he was serious or not, but performed as a wrestler in some of his shows. The Feelies did Flag Days from In Between. Monty Python did that little bit wrestling. There's a reference there to Mayor of New York, Abe Beame, at the time. And, about financial problems that were, New York was occurring at the time. We'll talk a little bit about New York in a minute. Eddie Vedder and Glenn Hansner did Flag Day from the movie Flag Day. And John Prine opened up with Your Flag Decal Won't Get You Into Heaven Anymore. Or maybe not. All right, we're going to get to another set of music, because that's why we're here. But first, this important word.
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0: And the gang looks back at bluegrass and old-time tunes of yesteryear and pushes forward to the music of today and tomorrow. Along with traditional bluegrass and old-time, they'll throw in some folk, local favorites, plenty of live and studio performances, and the best, latest news of festivals and other venues for live music. So, buckle up for the ride on Monday afternoons from 4 till 7 with the best picking and strumming around on Back Up and Push. And in case you didn't know, you are indeed listening to WTJU Charlottesville on 91.1 FM worldwide at WTJU.net. Well, as you might, well, maybe you're not. I'm sure you're aware that there is a basketball championship series going on. And as someone who grew up in the New York metropolitan era, I guess I'm, I don't know if excited is the word, but I've been following a little bit the fact that the Knicks basketball team is, you know, I think one game away, I think that we're playing tonight from the championship. I grew up, again, I'm not a basketball fan, but you couldn't help when I was a kid growing up. I mean, the 70, early 70s Knicks, they were just the epitome of cool and contradictions. They had characters like Walt Frazier, who, you know, off the court would wear these ridiculous looking outfits, these bell bottoms and the sunglasses and the hair and fur coats and jewelry all over the place. And then you had guys like the future senator from New Jersey, Dollar Bill Bradley, so called because he was considered to be somewhat cheap. Princeton graduate, you know, how cool is that? A professional athlete who knows how to read books. And then, you know, players like Dave DeBuscher. If I was going to write a crime novel, somewhere there would be a character named Dave DeBuscher. And again, I don't follow basketball. I couldn't even tell you the names of the people on the Knicks team. But again, I did watch. I can't watch a whole basketball game. It's just back and forth, back and forth. The last 5 minutes of that game where they came back from 29 points, they saw, you know, what a great change of pace to see a group of people working together to achieve a goal. And, you know, the fans are going nuts. So here's hoping that the Knicks win tonight. I hope the fans in New York, and I know they're going kind of crazy out there, you know, don't hurt each other, you know, don't destroy anything, don't be jerks. Yeah, but, you know, that may not be the case. But that notwithstanding, as an expatriate from the New York metropolitan era, I thought it would be only appropriate to do this tribute to New York City.

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Been high in the Rockies, evergreens. But I know what I'm needing. I don't want to waste more time. I'm in a

0: And New York State of Mind, Billy Joel song, of course, is performed by Tony Bennett during Tony Bennett celebrates his 90th birthday album. Came out in 2016. Set of music honoring, I guess, or the jumping on the bed way of setting out good vibes to the New York Knickerbockers, a basketball team that actually plays in New York, as opposed to some teams that say New York but play in New Jersey, who are perhaps tonight clinching an NBA championship, in which case you probably don't want to be in New York tonight. Unless, of course, you're one of those people who want to celebrate. Cat Power, covering New York, famously done by Sinatra. A little bit of trivia, a show I used to do a long time ago that was called Vagabond Shoes. There's a reference there to Vagabond Shoes. We used to play that once in a while as our unofficial theme song. Sweet did New York Groove. I believe that's the original. Ace Frehley, he of Kiss fame, had a hit of that. He left the band for a while when that happened. And John Lennon, who loved living in New York, from his album Sometime in New York City, New York City. But we're going to get to our obits in a second here on Jumping on the Bed. But first, we have these important words.
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0: 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Well, we have a short obituary page today. We're going to open up with the passing of Joe, I think you pronounce it Negri. He was 99 years old. He was a jazz guitarist who frequently appeared on Mr. Rogers. I'm sure you're familiar with it, a children's show. When I was growing up, it appeared on WNET, Channel 13. Mr. Rogers was this delightful guy who would appear in a sweater and his tie and his collar pin, and it was a great children's show, unlike, you know, Sesame Street, which was, you know, two minute thing sessions. Mr. Rogers told these linear stories with his puppets and performers, and in any event, this is a beautiful day in the neighborhood.

It was back in 1942, I was a member of a good platoon. We were on maneuvers in Louisiana one night by the light of the moon. The captain told us to ford a river, that's how it all begun. We were knee-deep in the big muddy, the big fool says to push on. The sergeant said, sir, are you sure this is the best way back to the base? Sergeant, go on, I forded this river about a mile above this place. It'll be a little soggy, but just keep slogging, we'll soon be on dry ground. We were waist deep in the big muddy, the big fool says to push on. Well, the sergeant said, sir, with all this equipment, no man'll be able to swim.

big muddy, the big fool says to push on. All at once, the moon clouded over, we heard a gurgling cry. A few seconds later, the captain's helmet was all that floated by. The sergeant said, "Turn around, men, I'm in charge from now on." And we just made it out of the big muddy with the captain dead and gone. We stripped and dived and found his body stuck in the old quicksand. I guess he didn't know that the water was deeper than the place he'd once before been. Another stream had joined the big muddy about a half mile from where we'd gone. We were lucky to escape from the big muddy when the big fool said to push on. Well, I'm not going to point anymore, I'll leave that for yourself.

big muddy, the big fool says to push on. Waist deep in the big muddy, the big fool says to push on. Waist deep in the big muddy, the big fool says to push on. Waist deep, neck deep, soon even a tall man will be over his head. Where? Waist deep in the big muddy, the big fool says to push on.

0: the background, you're listening to Hockney, as performed by Bob James. I'm playing that for the artist David Hockney, who passed away, I think, just the other day. He was 88 years old. Before that, we heard Exit Music for a Film. And for a film, there is the important part. That's Radiohead from OK Computer. An album which, as a quick aside, was used in a version of Hamlet that the Royal Shakespeare Center put on, I think, last year. It was actually called Hamlet, Hail to the Thief. so it combined of course Shakespeare's Hamlet with some of the narration from OK Computer. In any event, I played that for Exit Music for a Film. For a film critic, Gene Shalit, now he was 100 years old, and he was, I can remember him being on, you know, various news shows, where he would do these reviews. First of all, he was an interesting character. He had this great head of hair and this mustache, and he wore a bow tie at a time when no one wore a bow tie, which I think is still this time, but back in the 70s, you know, nobody wore a bow tie. So he was a little idiosyncratic, and he loved puns. He would call a movie awful, and he would say, and I spell that O-F-F-O-L. A way on broadcast television to work in an FCC prohibited word. I think it's still prohibited. And speaking of prohibited words or censorship, I played Waist Deep in the Big Money. Pete Seeger, of course, and that was a protest song about the Vietnam War at the time, although some would say it pretty much describes much of our foreign policy over the last 30 or 50 years. Anyhow, I played that because for Ernest Chambers. Ernest Chambers was a TV producer and for a time for the Smothers Brothers show. And part of his job was to run interference with the network censors. And they would play these games. For example, there was a character called Goldie Keefe. They called her Goldie O'Keefe. Originally, they wanted to call her Mary Jane Roach, but the censors threw up their things. Can't make a reference to a dangerous drug. So they said, well, we'll call her Goldie O'Keefe. The censors didn't realize that was a different euphemism for marijuana. In a sketch that was called Share a Little Tea with Goldie. And he had to reassure the censors that when she greeted visitors with hi, she didn't mean something else, even though we all knew that she did. And one of the things they would do was put in lines that they didn't care about and they knew were going to get cut. So some other things they could negotiate to keep in, one of which was referring to Ronald Reagan as a known heterosexual. So one time they made fun of Lyndon Baines Johnson, who didn't have a sense of humor about that, sort of like our current president. And they did a sketch with Jim Backus, who looked a little bit like him, and talking about the gap in barbecue sauce, which was a reference to Johnson talking about the missile gap with Russia. Johnson didn't like this. And they got called into the office and they said, look, you can't keep mocking the president of the United States. But as a sort of unlike, you know, some things have been going on late night television, they said, look, what else can I do for you? And they said, well, we'd like to have Pete Seeger on today. So he comes on and he does this song. And the censors say, no. But censors demanded to be cut from the tape broadcast. But a few months later, they managed to work his way. Anyway, Ernest Chambers, who said today when obscene is a synonym for funny, it is hard to imagine what he could not do or say on television half a century ago. Ernest Chambers was 97 years old. Before that, money. James Blood Ulmer passed away at the age of 86. Thanks to listener Scott for requesting that particular song of his. And we started out with Joe Negri, a jazz guitarist who appeared a lot on Mr. Rogers' Neighborhood. And that was It's a Beautiful Day in the Neighborhood. Well, speaking of beautiful days in the neighborhood, we have this important word.
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0: Well, we got about a half an hour, well, less than a half hour, 20 minutes until Sunshine Daydream strolls in here with Tunes of the Grateful Dead and Associated Vibrations. You want to stay tuned to that. So let's get into our new pile. This is from a new album from Jesse Wells.

Well, that is the easily recognizable voice of Iggy Pop, duetting with Joan as policewoman from her new album, Real Life Evolution, that was called Save Me. Before that, the title song from Jessica Lee Mayfield's new album, Miss Obliteration. And we led off with Jesse Wells, This and Not Some Other Way, from his new album, Mass Off. You won't have to wait for long for Sunshine Daydream coming in at the top of the hour. We're going to go out with the new, just released, I think it came out officially on Friday, Samantha Fish's Paper Doll live album. This is I Put a Spell on You, out on Rounder Records. And as always, we'll send this out to Barbara from Frenchtown. In the meantime, thanks for listening. See you next time, and hang in there.

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1: Good evening, New England. I'm Old Saxophone Joe of WBCN. And we're at the Music Hall Theater in downtown Boston, waiting for the Grateful Dead to play. The Grateful Dead have played for the last three nights. This is the fourth night of a four-night engagement that kicks off an 18-date tour of small halls in the eastern United States. This is the only New England appearance the Grateful Dead will have these four nights in New England. In Boston, they'll be going from here to New York City. And it has everybody real excited, because this is the first tour upon which the Dead have embarked in 2 years. They played a concert at Golden Gate Park, a free outdoor concert in San Francisco with the Jefferson Starship. They did a concert last summer at the Great American Music Hall, and a tape of that was sent out to Dead fans and on various radio stations throughout the country. But this is the first time they've come to Boston in 2 years, since June 27th, 1974, when they played the Boston Garden. They used to be, well, in the past 5 years, they were approximately 6 months, six odd months in between each Dead appearance and each Dead tour. But with this much time, there are some very hungry fans out there. A lot of people have come to each show, all four nights. And they say the Dead are playing for a long, long time. So please stay with us. We'll be here on into the night. Let us welcome our listeners in the state of Connecticut over WHCN in Hartford. Our friends in Rhode Island listening on WBRU in Providence. And, of course, our WBCN listeners in Massachusetts and New Hampshire and Maine, Vermont. Where are you?
2: What are you doing?
1: Now, this is not just another return of a band to touring. There have been a lot of bands around since the mid-60s that have seemingly been revived in the last few years. The Dead are something very special. They've brought about a whole cultural and mystical following. There's really no one like a Dead freak. Rumor has it that the memories of Grateful Dead fans are worse than the fans of any other rock and roll group in American history. In fact, that's why Grateful Dead fans, or Dead Freaks, as they've been called, pride themselves on their knowledge of Grateful Dead trivia, because their memories leave so much to be desired. And why is that? Why have Grateful Dead appearances become something so memorable for people and something that is so difficult to forget? Their appearance at Altamont with the Rolling Stones, I guess, stealing the show, shall we say? Their appearance at Watkins Glen, attracting, according to the Daily News, some 600,000 people in the summer of 73 in Watkins Glen, New York, with the Allman Brothers Band. There is really no one like the Grateful Dead. And this concert tour is an interesting one, because they made their tickets available not through advertisements in newspapers or on radio stations or TV. They circulated the news of an impending Grateful Dead tour to Dead freaks, to people who've answered mail to the Grateful Dead fan club, and they told them how they could go about doing it and gave them the edge on everyone in the concert-going public. So these are Grateful Dead fans here, and they're going to be putting on a fine show themselves. John Brody and Sam Copper talked to a number of Dead freaks, talked with the Grateful Dead as well, and we'll be hearing that during the intermission. They'll play probably about an hour and a half at this point, and then take a short break, then come back and resume the show, probably playing for another hour and a half. The Grateful Dead.

0: All right. It's a Grateful Dead from Boston Music Hall, 1976, 50 years ago last night. I'm not Saxophone Joe, but... My name's John, I'm your host this week, and we're listening to an FM broadcast.
1: I'm taking all this time to tune up.
0: Oh.
1: I might as well announce that it's Billy's birthday tonight, so everybody want to wish a happy birthday to Billy Christman.
0: Anyway, thanks, Bobby. I guess that's all you got to know about tonight, except the Virginia Theater Festival kicks off the summer season with Ken Ludwig's Moriarty at the Ruth Kaplan Theater. Sherlock Holmes and his trusty sidekick Watson are on a case filled with spies, blackmail, and intrigue. Performances run June 20 through the 28th. 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All right, looks like they're coming back. See you in a bit.

Thank you.

0: get warm. And it looks like the old man's getting old.
1: All right, folks. It's the Grateful Dead from Boston Music Hall. Hey, it's just come to my attention that we're giving away one pair of tickets to the String Cheese Incident at Ting on June 20th. What am I trying to say? How about this? When you hear Cassidy, anytime in the next hour and a half, call in and first caller will get the pair of tickets for the String Cheese Incident at the Ting Pavilion. You hear that? Cassidy. And the phone number here is 434-924-3959. But don't call now. Call then. All right. See you soon.

All right. Hey, sneak previews heard each Tuesday evening at 6 is your weekly hour of cinema scoop soundtracks and scores to have you saying, play it again, Sam. That's sneak previews here on WTJU. 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All right, we're back to the Boston Music Hall. 1976, last night.

0: All right, folks, it's the Boston Music Hall from June 12, 1976, a WBCN FM broadcast. Hey, I don't know if you heard, but I'm giving away two tickets to String Cheese Incident at the Ting Pavilion on the 20th of June. When you hear Cassidy, call in to 434-924-3959. And,
1: yes, folks, it's true that in this computerized age, we still depend on batteries.
0: Yeah.
2: Why should we be penalized for your dependence on batteries?
1: You're not being penalized, ma'am. You're getting a well-earned break.
2: Well, anyway, I think we all ought to wish Billy another happy birthday. And many happy returns. And once again, I'd like to say hello to all you folks out there in Radio Land. If you could only be with us here tonight to see the pageantry.
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0: And so it's intermission time here at the Music Hall in Boston, Massachusetts. The Dead played for just a little bit more than 90 minutes. 91, 92 minutes if you're picky and keeping score at home. And they'll be taking a break here that, on the average, over the previous three nights they played here at the Music Hall, has lasted anywhere from between 20 minutes to close to an hour. We're told 25 minutes, but we're not taking bets. I'd like to mention at this point that anyone who rebroadcasts, reproduces, or uses this performance in any other way must have written permission to specifically do so. Otherwise, the musicians who hold the registered copyrights for the music that makes this program possible are having their rights violated. In fact, such an action is in direct violation of federal copyright laws. Good evening, New England. We were talking before about memories and about how some Grateful Dead performances over the years have never been forgotten by many people out there. And I think that could be attributed, best attributed to the audience's sense of participation in the performance. And that could be attributed, I think, to the audience's state of mind. So now, as we return you to your local stations for a moment, we will leave you to your own devices, and you can think about your state of mind. We'll be right back.
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3: The Grateful Dead Eternal Triangle. The band gets to the people by way of the crew. It's a system, a high system, based on music that moves.
4: Well, I think so. I think the Grateful Dead are one of the true rhythmic bands, you know. They come along, it's a dance band. And anything you dance to has to have a lot of rhythm. We're basically a dance band, you know. And we're an electronic music band as well, but we make people dance, and rhythm plays an awful important part in it. And I like to play the drums, you know. I play a lot of rhythmic ideas, and Billy is he's a master drummer. You know, so when you have that, and Bobby, he's a master guitar player. I mean, he can play rhythm, really good rhythm guitar.
3: The Dead have been around for a long time, longer than most. And as drummer percussionist Mickey Hart describes, there seems to be a new surge on.
4: I think there's something geothermically happening in San Francisco. And I think it's happening again. It happened once. I can feel it. I think there is something happening. I think people are getting down to work again after losing their concentration for a while. And I think there is something like that. I think there's something going on in San Francisco. There's something. When I walk the streets, I feel it. There's music all over the city. You go down to in the city, and it's there. It's humming. I mean, they can't break it out, a lot of them, you know. They can't break it nationally, but down, it's seething down in the city as far as good music coming up.
5: San Francisco's always been a good place for music to grow because of this a huge college population here.
3: Bob Weir.
5: In general, and it's sort of an affluent area as compared to other parts of the country, so it's always been able to support musical culture of a lot of groups, a lot of people, a lot of budding musicians go there, a lot of budding bands, and for some reason right now it seems to be gelling again. I don't know why.
3: It's surging up again, but just for the books, let's trace where it's come from: blues and folk, space and electronic, country and rock and roll. Dan Healy looks at it from a technician's point of view.
1: They're all, there's a couple of them with them. One of my favorite times was when we first made the Oxo Amoxoa and Anthem of the Suns at the Sun albums. We were just traveling. We'd never been out of town really before. We played locally and up and down the West Coast and things. We'd never really gone out and you know, across the country or anything like that. And so we were all just young kids, took off and came back here and played Boston, which is like the first town the Grateful Dead ever played in outside of California or outside of the immediate West Coast area. You know, this is like our first on the road experience. I don't know if you guys remember the Psychedelic Supermarket. That place, right? Okay, well, that when it was in the basement down under the street, right? Okay, that was our first for real on the road gig, you know. And in those days, We didn't, you know, we had no equipment or barely no equipment, you know, didn't know what we were doing or anything. We had a great time, you know. Then probably one of the other great times was during the 1969, 68, 69, 70, the Carousel Ballroom in San Francisco, which was like a joint project of the Grateful Dead, Jefferson Airplane, and Quicksilver, and a few people like myself around that kind of all pitched in and put this place together, you know. And that was really a good scene while it lasted. You know, we had a couple of years of a lot of fun there and stuff like that. And then it kind of got hazy, you know. Beyond that, like, we got into a place where everything moved real fast, and the equipment grew in size, and the halls grew in size, and the audience grew in size, and it was like a lot of just keeping up, you know. It finally culminated in a couple of years ago. We played the last five nights at Winterland, where, speaking for myself anyway, it was just the amount of equipment and size and time and effort it took to put on a show and to have it be good was like almost more hassle than it was worth, you know. And it wasn't even in terms of money or anything like that. It was just overall benefits, you know, satisfaction and how you get off, you know.
6: So in many ways, you come full circle, I guess.
1: Yeah, kind of. So, like, what happened was, for me anyway, it was like, look, nix it, you know, 86 it. And so we all just kind of hung out at home and got into our own little band trips, and I produced, like, the Kingfish album and did a few things like that, and everyone just kind of did all of their little trips, you know. And then we decided, well, what the heck, let's try it again. Only this time it's back more like it was in 67, 68, in that, like, there's only a small amount of equipment, and we're just playing a lot smaller places and more time, you know. So it's more fun, it's less pressure, more time to get into the audience, appreciate the town and the people and stuff, you know.
3: It started off simpler. Everyone grew together in a big way. And then they went their own ways and grew individually. Old and In the Way, Kingfish, and the Digga Rhythm Band.
4: It's a high-energy percussion ensemble. It's 11 pieces, and it's drums, a lot of drums. Spent a few years on it.
5: Drums around the world.
4: It's a fusion of drums from the South, from Cuba, South America.
3: Mickey Hart.
4: From the East, from the West, from the North, from the South. You know, it's sort of like a planetary band as far as drums go. We've taken a lot of the instruments from all over the world and put them in one ensemble, and we play compositions that we've decided on together. There's a lot of high-level execution in it. It's quite together. It's quite interesting. It's the first time, I've always wanted to do ensemble drums. This is the first time that I've ever really been able to put it in line to make it really sound good. I mean, this Zakir Hussain is playing on this record, and he's a master drummer from India. He's Alaraka's son, Alaraka being my teacher. And he's amazing. And to be able to play with him is like an honor to do it, you know, to play music, drum music, especially with him, because he's like the premier drummer around. And this is our work. We've been working on this for a few years. We started back in about 69. That was that.
5: It's been happening a long time. We got together first in about 68.
4: Yeah, something like that. And we played with the Grateful Dead, about four of us, just playing some drum music. And that was pretty much the start of the

0: go on the stage in Winterland, and we really had a great response in Winterland, so we thought we'd make a record, and we did, and it came out real good. I'm real pleased with it. Hope you all like it. It's drunk.
1: And Bob Weir talks about the individuals fitting back into Dead formation. How do they, how do they even go about picking tunes with the huge repertoire of all the Grateful Dead days added together with the individual bands?
2: Well, it's sort of catch as catch can. We decide on the spur of the moment what songs from the past that we'd like to resurrect, and then say I'll bring in some new songs that I want to do. We've got new material that we're working on that we just didn't get together for this tour. It might fall together for maybe the end of this tour. Like, we have songs that we've learned, but they don't have any lyrics yet, and so we kind of have to wait on that.
0: I think that most music that you play, you've either heard or you've heard about, or it's been in the air for a long time, and to pick something out that hasn't been heard or played is, it's very hard,
3: because
0: most things have been done, you know, frankly. I mean, so when Jerry gets a new one, or any of us get a new one, it's we know it, because you've heard all the other ones. You can just keep comping forever if you want. You know, if you want to live like that, but Jerry doesn't like to live like that. He tries. He really spends most of his life looking for the new. So do we all.
4: You would go to as many shows
5: as
4: you
5: I could get a ticket, right?
4: And
5: nothing would stop me.
4: You don't think that they're losing any of their old power?
5: Well, I mean, they're not like they were in the old times, because everybody keeps changing, but now I change too. You know, I'm happy with the way the music's going.
4: And you don't foresee that coming to an end at all?
5: No, I mean,
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6: All right. It's the Grateful Dead at Boston Music Hall 50 years ago last night. A WBCN broadcast all over New England. Pretty exciting. Anyway, I want to tell you that I'm giving away two tickets to the String Cheese Incident at the Tink Pavilion when first caller, when Cassidy comes on. You can give a call in, 434-924-3959. 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All right. Well, it's 7:09. We've got about 51 minutes.
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6: Oh my gosh! Hold on. All right, we're gonna get back to it. Anyway, see you in a bit.
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2: 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And coming up tonight on Gather Round, a 2008 concert with Chatham County Lime. All right. But right now, it's 50 years ago last night, up in Boston, up in New England.
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2: Oh, my gosh. Okay. Let's get back to it. What am I trying to say? Anyway, I hope people are enjoying it. It's fun to see people in the chat, and congrats to Chris for winning those string cheese tickets. So fun. All right, feels great. Okay. Let's go. We're gonna see what's gonna happen. We got about 35 minutes left, and then I don't know. All right, see you later.

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All right, folks. Hope you're enjoying the show. Pretty fun. 50 years ago last night. Boston Music Hall. All right. See, catch you later.

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